0: Jew and Gentile become one. Believers strengthened in their faith and for their Jewish kinsmen to come to the saving knowledge of Jesus as the Messiah, the Son of God.
1: Bless the Lord and welcome to For Zion's Sake. We thank you for joining us. We're the Volks. My name is Shelley.
2: And my name is June. Hi, everyone.
1: It's a privilege to continue sharing with you this week. And if you were with us yesterday, you know we're talking about miracles. And we're talking about the dramatic link in scriptures between man's obedience that opens the door for the miraculous intervention of God. But Junie, we must caution people as we did yesterday that we cannot look for miracle's sake, because we read in scriptures that Satan can perform signs and wonders. For example, in Matthew 24:24, we read these words, "For false messiahs and false prophets will rise and show great signs and wonders to deceive, if possible, even the elect."
2: And we see another warning, Shelley, in the New Testament of Satan doing miracles in 2 Thessalonians 2:9. "The coming of the lawless one is according to the working of Satan with all power, signs, and lying wonders." And so, Shelley, my question to you would be, how then can our listeners discern or know the difference between Satan's miracles or a miracle and the intervention of God?
1: Well, one thing, Junie, I believe, would be to know the Word of God, the living Word and the written Word. And, you know, it makes me think of a story about a counterfeiter. Somebody worked in, not a counterfeiter, but one who can detect counterfeit bills. And he had the best record for detecting counterfeit bills because he spent his time understanding and knowing the authentic bill. So when something was wrong, something was a counterfeit bill, he could spot it immediately. So I think we have to have an intimate relationship with the Lord and know His Word.
2: And there's another important factor also, Shelley, and that is the life of God. What does it really mean to be a Christian? We need to be born again. And when we're born again and ask Jesus to come into our heart, there is a very big difference between living out of our old man or our old nature, as the scripture warns us, or living by the will of God, which would enable Jesus to come alive in us and do the will of the Father, because that's what Jesus would show us. So to understand that we're not living any longer by our own will or our own life or our own desires, but that we're asking the Lord what He desires or what He wills for us, which will change everything, Shelley, the way we pray.
1: That's really true.
2: And the way we make decisions. And we would have then the discernment to know if something is of God or if the devil is trying to deceive us with false signs and miracles.
1: Amen. You know, Junie, I'm not a computer expert. I know you're better at the computer. But in computer lingo, if you want to get on a site, you have to press www. But perhaps we need to see that there's a greater www for we as believers, and that is we need to live by His Word, His way, and His will. And then I believe we will be guarded by God, His way, His will, and His word, from seeing miraculous signs and wonders from this, from Satan, but we'd be able to discern that it's not of God. So if you were with us yesterday, we looked at Luke chapter 5 because we see a dramatic link between the obedience of Peter and the miraculous work of God. Luke 5, "Now it came about that while the multitude were pressing against him and listening to the word of God, he was standing by the lake of Gennesaret, and he saw two boats lying at the edge of the lake, but the fishermen had gotten out of them and were washing their nets. And Jesus got into one of the boats, which was Simon's, and asked him to put out a little way from the land. He sat down and began teaching and the multitudes from the boat. And when he had finished speaking, he said to Simon, 'Put out into the deep water and let down your net for such a catch.'" And in the King James it says, "Launch out into the deep and let down your nets for a catch." And Simon answered and said, "Master, we worked hard all night and caught nothing." We stopped there for a moment because Peter and the sons of Zebedee were excellent fishermen. What caused Peter to let down the nets after a whole night of fishing, but he caught nothing? the word of God says, nevertheless, at your word, I will let down the nets. So Peter was obedient to the word, and it probably went against everything natural in him. Every human instinct had to fall prey to the word of God. And then we read in verse 6, when they had done this, they enclosed a great quantity of fish, and their nets began to break. And they signaled to their partners in the other boat for them to come and help them. They came and filled both of the boats so that they began to sink. But when Simon Peter saw that, he fell down at Jesus' feet, saying, depart from me, for I am a sinful man, O Lord. For amazement had seized him and all the companions because of the catch of fish which they had taken. And so also James and John, sons of Zebedee, who were partners with Simon. And Jesus said to Simon, do not fear, from now on you will be catching men. And when they had brought their boats to land, they left everything and followed him. Junie, what a clear, simple description of a historical event, but it has such spiritual meaning that we can't perform miracles, only God can. But we believe that as we obey God, we open the door to God intervening in a miraculous way. And that's a great promise and an incentive for us to obey God for who he is, not necessarily for a miracle, but obedience opens the door for God's intervention.
2: And we see, Shelley, that here these fishermen who were professionals worked all night and they caught nothing. And it really is an exhortation to us that if we are following the Lord and we work during these dark days,
1: yes,
2: trying to do things on our own, the nets will be empty because we didn't first ask the Lord how he was asking us to do whatever it is. And the command that the Lord gave them to launch out into the deep was almost a place where if we hear God say to us, launch out into the deep, and we don't know how to swim, that would bring fear upon us, unless we remember that Peter walked on water when Jesus bid him to come. And so we see that when we obey the voice or the word of God, that the nets were so full with these fish that the nets were breaking. In other words, the nets could not contain the amounts of fish that God put or called into those nets. And it's the same thing with laboring for the Lord, Shelley, whether it's evangelism to see souls saved or to speak God's word, to see open doors. If we try to push them open for ourselves or do things for ourselves, the eternal reward can be empty. But when we obey God's word and move according to God, he's the one that produces the work because we're doing his work.
1: Amen.
2: Aren't we, Shelley?
1: Really, bless the Lord. So we see a tremendous conclusion to the story. If we jump down to verse 11 in Luke 5, it says, so when they brought their boats to land, they forsook all and followed him. So my question, Junie, is, was it the catch of fish that caused James, John, and Peter to forsake all and follow Jesus? I really don't think so. I think it was because of who Jesus was. It was his power. It was his authority. It was his word that caused them to become fishers of men and not fishers of fish. They obeyed the word of God, and a miracle followed their obedience. And they themselves became living miracles themselves. And I believe we have no idea of what the Lord will do when we are willing to launch out into the deep and live by the word and the will and the way of God. So it's an incredible incentive, Junie, for us to live in obedience. And Peter heard the word. Peter obeyed the word. Peter launched out into the deep. And as we read in Luke 5, a miracle occurred. So the question that we have for our listeners is this. Are you willing to launch out into the deep and see the Lord's divine intervention?
2: And you know, Shelley, knowing the word of God was one of the ways that you shared was so important to the listeners to know the difference between the miracles of Satan and the miracles of God. And you'd think it would only be found in the New Testament, knowing Jesus. But here is an example from the Psalms about launching out into the deep. And we find it in Psalm 107, verses 23 and 24. those who go down to the sea in ships, who do business on great waters, they have seen the works of the Lord and his wonders in the deep. And that's really amazing, Shelley, because Jesus' command to Peter to launch out into the deep with his nets saw the works of the Lord and the wonders in the deep, that here there were no fish to be caught. But when Peter obeyed the word of God and launched out into the deep, the fulfillment of Psalm 107 was seen through their lives, because they saw the works of the Lord. They saw those fish that the nets could not even contain. They were breaking. And his, God's wonders in the deep. It was a wonder, wasn't it, Shelley?
1: Amen. It was a natural wonder because they were naturally in the deeps of the water. But Junie, what does it mean spiritually for all of us? And I believe it really means we have to come out of our comfort zone. We have to come out of what we think or what we observe or even our experience. We could be experts in a certain area, but at God's word, we should say, nevertheless, at God's word, we'll do what God tells us to do. And we have to come into a deep place with God. And the deeper we go with God, we'll see the wonders of God. There can be nothing superficial about our relationship with the Lord. So we cry out to the Lord for you, Junie, for me, and for our people who listen, that we are willing to go down into the depths of God rather than just scratch the surface and be satisfied with a salvation. But salvation is just the beginning. It's a door opener to come to know the Lord in an intimate way, which will give us the discernment we need, especially in these end days. So, Father, we thank you, Lord.
2: Thank you, Lord.
1: Thank you for who you are. And you're calling us to come into a deeper relationship with you. You're telling each one of us to launch out into the deep, going against everything natural, a natural inclination, and listen and obey the word of God. We pray this for all of us in Jesus' holy name.
2: Amen.
0: 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Until next time, the Lord bless thee and keep thee. The Lord make his face to shine upon thee and be gracious unto thee. The Lord lift up his countenance upon thee and give thee peace. 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
1: Praise the Lord. Glad to be with you. This is David Middleton welcoming you to the Doers of the Word radio program where I'm teaching you the uncompromised Word of God so you can live in victory in your life. Well, now we're going to begin to share with you on the subject of the Word of God. And the Word of God is to be living and abiding in you so it will bring forth fruit. In Hebrews chapter 4 and verse 12, the Bible says this, "For the word of God is quick or alive and powerful, sharper than any two-edged sword, piercing even to the dividing asunder of soul and spirit, and of the joints and the marrow, and is a discerner of the thoughts and the intents of the heart," as the Bible says. So it's quick, it's alive, it's powerful. This means active and operative, manifesting power, the ability of God. And His Word will produce after its kind. The Word on salvation will produce salvation. The Word on healing will produce healing. The Word on joy will produce joy, if you hear it and you do it in your life. So God's Word is going to produce after its kind. It's like seed which has the power within it to produce the fruit in your life. In John chapter 1, verse 1, "In the beginning was the Word, and the Word was with God, and the Word was God." Well, who's the Word? He's identified as Jesus, the second person of the Godhead. In 1 John 5, 7, "There are three that bear record in heaven, the Father, the Word, and the Holy Ghost. And these three are one." The Word is speaking of Jesus. And we know from John 1:14, "The Word was made flesh and dwelt among us. And we beheld His glory, the glory as of the only begotten of the Father, full of grace and truth." Jesus is the Word. As you receive the Word, you're receiving Him to come and dwell in you. And then it will bring forth fruit in your life. How did God bring everything into being? He brought everything into being through His Word. We see in Genesis chapter 1 and verse 3, God spoke things into being as He spoke His Word. God said, "Let there be light," and there was light. Or literally, "Light be," and light was. Everything that He spoke forth in Genesis 1, He kept speaking forth something different, and then He'd bring in more of the creation. Psalms 33 verse 6 says, "By the word of the Lord were the heavens made, and all the host of them by the breath of His mouth." He brought things into being through His Word. The heavens were made and kept by the Word of God. It talks about in 2 Peter in chapter 3. Now over in Hebrews chapter 11 verse 3, it says, "Through faith we understand that the worlds were framed by the Word of God." The word there is rhema, meaning the spoken Word of God, "so that things which are seen were not made of things which do appear." That tells you something. There's an unseen realm and there's a seen realm. The unseen realm is the spiritual realm. The seen realm is the natural realm. And it indicates that things which are seen in the natural realm were not made of things which do appear. They were made of things which do not appear, indicating that God's Word that brought into being is spiritual. His words are spiritual law, and He spoke spiritual words that brought things into being. In Hebrews chapter 1, verse 3, speaking of Jesus, it says, "Who being the brightness of His glory, and the express image of His person, and upholding all things by the word of His power." The word for word there is rhema again, the spoken word. The spoken word of His power. Notice it didn't say the power of His word, but it said the word of His power. The power of God, which is dunamis, is in the word. The spoken word releases that power to come to pass. This is why you got to get God's word in you and then speak it or speak in line with it to release the power of God that is resident within it. Now, when you and I got born again, it was through the activity of the Word of God in our life. In 1 Peter chapter 1, in verse 23, the Bible says this, "Being born again, not of corruptible seed, but of incorruptible, by the word of God, which liveth and abideth forever." You and I got born again through the seed of God's word, which lives and abides forever. It talks about in James 1:18, while where it says, of his own will he begot us with the word of truth, that we should be a kind of first fruits of his creatures. Otherwise, again, we were born again through the word of truth. And in 1 Peter chapter 1, verse 25, it says, the word of the Lord endureth forever. That's the word which by the gospel is preached unto you. God's word brings things into being because it is spirit and it produces life. Now, there's a scripture in John 6, verse 63, where Jesus said, it is the spirit that quickeneth, the flesh profiteth nothing. The words that I speak unto you, they are spirit and they are life. God's word is spirit and it is life. This is why you've got to get his word in you, so that you will be able to see the life of God come forth from his word. In Isaiah chapter 55, we see the importance of getting your mind renewed to the truth. It says, for my thoughts are not your thoughts, neither are your ways my ways, saith the Lord. For as the heavens are higher than the earth, so are my ways higher than your ways, and my thoughts than your thoughts. As the rain cometh down and the snow from heaven, and returneth not thither, but watereth the earth, and maketh it bring forth and bud, that it may give seed to the sower and bread to the eater, so shall my word be that goeth forth out of my mouth. It shall not return unto me void. It shall accomplish that which I please, and it shall prosper in the thing whereunto I sent it. That tells you something. God's word is not going to return void. It will accomplish what he pleases. It will prosper whereto it's sent when a person receives it and acts upon it. And of course, we've got to get our mind renewed to the truth. In fact, we see this brought forth in Romans chapter 12, verse 2, where the Bible says this, be not conformed to this world, be not fashioned alike to this world, but be ye transformed by the renewing of your mind, that you may prove what is that good and acceptable and perfect will of God. Transformed is a Greek word metamorpho, from which we get our English word metamorphosis, which is the process where there's a change in species from the caterpillar to the butterfly. And this speaks of the fact that as you get your mind transformed or metamorphosized by the renewing of your mind to the Word of God, it's going to change you from a worldly-minded, carnal-minded, fleshly-minded person into a spiritual-minded, God-inside-minded, Word-ruled type of a mind. And it goes on and says that you may prove what is that good and acceptable and perfect will of God. You know, sometimes people have talked about different types of the will of God. They say, well, there's the good will of God, there's the acceptable will of God, and then there's the perfect will of God. Well, these are not nouns describing different types of the will of God. These are adjectives which are describing the qualities of the will of God. The word good is a word which means good and beneficial in effect. Acceptable means well-pleasing. And perfect means that which is completing or fulfilling. That shows you that the will of God is good and beneficial in effect. It is well-pleasing, and it will be completing and fulfilling in your life. Now, how's that going to happen? Through the Word. And this is why you've got to get your mind renewed to the truth. In Colossians chapter 3 and verse 10, it speaks about putting on the new man, which is renewed in knowledge after the image of him that created him. So remember, we're born again, but we've got to get the mind of the Lord, the mind of Christ, established in us through the Word. And we do this by putting on the new man, which is renewed in knowledge. Now, this is why you've got to get the knowledge of God. Without the knowledge of God, you are not going to be able to walk in victory. You're not going to be able to bring forth fruit. You're not going to be able to possess the promises. And you're not going to be able to overcome. In 2 Peter chapter 1 and verse 2, the Bible says this, grace and peace be multiplied unto you through the knowledge of God and of Jesus our Lord. According as his divine power hath given unto us all things that pertain unto life and godliness through the knowledge of him that hath called us to glory and virtue, whereby are given unto us exceeding great and precious promises, that by these you might be partakers of the divine nature, having escaped the corruption that's in the world through lust. This tells you that God's grace and peace will be multiplied to you. How? Through the knowledge of God. And he's given you everything that you have need of for life and godliness. How? Through the knowledge of him. And through the knowledge of him, what do? You act upon it, and you possess the exceeding great and precious promises. What's that going to result in? That you might be a partaker of the divine nature, having escaped the corruption that's in the world through lust. You cannot walk in the ways of the world as you yield to the lusts of the flesh, or you're never going to possess the promises of God. Instead, you'll be corrupted, and you'll see destruction come in your life. So this is why we've got to get the knowledge of God. Now, what is happening as you hear the Word of God? In Hebrews 8:10, the Bible says this, "And this is the covenant that I'll make with the house of Israel after those days, saith the Lord." And this is talking about the new covenant. The Israel is a type of the church, and after those days is talking about the days of when the new covenant came into being. "The covenant that he makes with the church after those days, saith the Lord, is, I will put my laws into their mind and write them in their hearts, and I'll be to them a God, and they shall be to me a people." We see a similar type of a scripture, but slightly different, in Hebrews chapter 10, verse 16. Where it says, "This is the covenant that I'll make with them after those days, saith the Lord. I'll put my laws into their hearts, and in their minds will I write them." So if we look at Hebrews 8:10 and Hebrews 10:16 together, we see that he takes and puts and writes his laws into our mind, and puts and writes his laws into our heart. They're going to be inscribed in you. We see in 2 Corinthians 3:3, where the Bible says that we are the epistle of Christ ministered by us, written not with ink, but with the Spirit of the living God, not in tables of stone, but in fleshy tables of the heart, indicating that God's Word is written in your heart and it is written in your mind. And we must get the Word of God in us. You are actually His living epistle. And it's important that the Word in your heart produces faith, the Word in your mind produces hope. Now in Colossians chapter 3 and verse 16, the Bible says this, "Let the word of Christ dwell in you richly in all wisdom, teaching and admonishing one another in psalms and hymns and spiritual songs, singing with grace in your hearts to the Lord." As you and I get the word of God dwelling richly in us, it will produce the wisdom of God. You see, you get the knowledge of God through the Word revealed by the Holy Spirit, and then as you act upon it, so he imparts spiritual understanding to you, and as you hear and do it and apply it in your life, you gain wisdom. Wisdom is the application of the knowledge of God. And this is because of the Word that's dwelling in you, and the reason it's dwelling in you is because you're hearing and doing it consistently in your life. In John 15, verse 7, "If you abide in me, and my words abide in you, you shall ask what you will, and it shall be done unto you." This word ask is a Greek word, aiteo, in the Greek, which means strictly a demand of something due you. It's not the word for ask, request, or petition. It's a different Greek word, and it's the word that's used describing New Testament prayer, where we make a demand of what's due you, and you'll be hearing more about that when we get into the series on prayer down the line. But here, you're going to speak forth the word because the word's abiding in you, and of course, that's what you make a demand of what's due you. You bring the word to the Father in the name of Jesus, and it will be done unto you because God performs his word. This is why when you pray the word of God. Well, we're about out of time for today. I want to encourage you to take the word of God and hear it, do it, apply it in your life, bring forth fruit. We'll talk more on the next broadcast. Be a doer. God bless you. I want to invite you to our church in Phoenix. 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For more information, call 602-279-5212.
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0: Some people think that all religions basically worship the same God, we just have different names for him. As a result, they assume that everyone has access to heaven. But is that true? Today on Truth for Life, Alistair Begg looks at what Jesus had to say.
1: Our scripture reading is from John chapter 10, and reading from verse 7 to verse 18, and then from 27 to 29. So Jesus again said to them, "Truly, truly, I say to you, I am the door of the sheep. All who came before me are thieves and robbers, but the sheep did not listen to them. I am the door. If anyone enters by me, he will be saved and will go in and out and find pasture. The thief comes only to steal and kill and destroy. I came that they may have life and have it abundantly. I am the good shepherd. The good shepherd lays down his life for the sheep. He who is a hired hand and not a shepherd, who does not own the sheep, sees the wolf coming and leaves the sheep and flees, and the wolf snatches them and scatters them. He flees because he is a hired hand and cares nothing for the sheep. I am the good shepherd. I know my own and my own know me. Just as the Father knows me and I know the Father, and I lay down my life for the sheep. And I have other sheep that are not of this fold. I must bring them also, and they will listen to my voice. So there will be one flock, one shepherd. For this reason the Father loves me, because I lay down my life that I may take it up again. No one takes it from me, but I lay it down of my own accord. I have authority to lay it down, and I have authority to take it up again. This charge I have received from my Father." In verse 27, "My sheep hear my voice, and I know them, and they follow me. I give them eternal life, and they will never perish, and no one will snatch them out of my hand. My Father, who has given them to me, is greater than all, and no one is able to snatch them out of the Father's hand. I and the Father are one." Oh God, how gracious and good you are to speak to us in the world by means of our conscience, in your Son, the Lord Jesus, in our Bibles, which now are open before us. And it is for your voice that we long. It is your voice we want to hear. We want to be able to say, "I heard the voice of Jesus say." And so come by the Holy Spirit, we pray, and help us as we speak, as we listen, in order that we might understand and believe and love and trust in you. And we ask it in your name. Amen. Well, let's take our Bibles, as I say, and we begin at the 7th verse as we continue, if you're visiting with us, our studies in the truly, truly statements that are recorded for us by John in his Gospel. Last time, we ended in verse 6 by noting the fact that we're told that the figure of speech that Jesus had used in describing the flock and the shepherd and the fold in the first 5 verses was not understood by those who were listening to him. We said when we began chapter 10 that although there is a chapter break in our Bibles, that would not have been present in the original, and we assume that in many cases a number of people have been present in this kind of dialogue ever since Jesus had made his great statement, "I am the light of the world, and whoever follows me will not walk in darkness." And in the course of that, these listeners to the words of Jesus are failing to understand what it is that he's saying. And at the end of chapter 9, if your Bible is open there, you remember that the man has been healed from his blindness, and this picture of blindness, spiritual blindness, is to the fore. And these Pharisees can see something, but they think they can see more. They can see, and they say, "If are we also blind?" And the fact of the matter is that, yes, they actually are. And there are none so blind as those who will not see. And in verse 26, which we didn't read, Jesus explains to them, the reason you do not believe is because you are not among my sheep. It is those sheep who are his own, who hear his voice, who understand his voice, who listen to his voice, and so on. Now, having introduced the picture in the first five verses of the sheepfold and the shepherd, he now goes on to address it again to provide, if you like, a fuller explanation. But don't assume that what he's actually doing is picking up these first five verses and dissecting them and making application to them. Rather, he's picking up on these metaphors, which he has already introduced, and applying them as he sees fit. For example, at one point in the first five verses, he goes in before them, he goes out before them, and later on here, the sheep are going in and they're going out, and so on. After I studied this for a while, I said there are just three points that we need to understand. There is one door, there is one shepherd, and there is one flock. And we'll look at them in turn. First of all, in verses 7 to 10, there is one door. One door. Jesus said to them, I tell you truly, truly, I am the door of the sheep. Now, that metaphor of a door occurs elsewhere in the New Testament at various times. For example, in Luke, where the parable is recorded, make sure, says Jesus, that you enter through the narrow door. That you enter through the narrow door. When in the Acts of the Apostles, Paul and Barnabas have arrived in Antioch and are reporting to the people that they meet there of all that God has done, Luke records that they tell them that God had opened a door of faith to the Gentiles. So we won't belabor that. If you look door up in your concordance, you can have fun with it. What we should know, and I think it is significant, that this is the only passage in which Jesus actually makes reference to himself in this way. I am, he says, the door. Now, I wouldn't want an answer to this. This is rhetorical, but I wonder, does anyone remember what our first truly, truly was? Again, please don't embarrass me by trying to answer. But it was back in the 51st verse of chapter 1, where when we looked at that and Jesus said, truly, truly, I say to you, you will see heaven opened and the angels of God ascending and descending on the Son of Man. And as we struggled our way through that, we said, at least we understand this. Jesus is making it clear that he is the ladder that reaches from earth to heaven and from heaven to earth. So right at the very first, truly, truly, he is the ladder that gives to us the point of entry. By the time we get to chapter 14, if we ever do, we know chapter 14, 6, Jesus says, I am the way and the truth and the life, and here he is, the door. He actually has already said to Nicodemus, not using the terminology, but making the same point, unless a man is born again, he will never enter the kingdom of heaven. And what Jesus is making clear is what John makes clear through his whole gospel, and that is that all of this has been recorded so that men and women might understand that Jesus is the Christ, that he is the Messiah, and that by believing on him, they will have life in his name. And the short and important point is simply this. Jesus is the only door to God. Jesus is the only door to God. Notice what he says in verse 8. All who came before me are thieves and robbers, but the sheep did not listen to them. The commentators spend volumes on trying to make sure we understand those to whom he is referring in terms of thieves and robbers. Clearly, he's not talking about Moses. He's not talking about the prophets who were the good prophets. In fact, you will notice he says, all whoever came before me are thieves and robbers. Present tense. All who have come, and they've come, and they were still coming in Jesus' day. There were all kinds of false prophets roaming around as Jesus was there. All who have come professing to be teachers, those claiming honor for themselves, those who are false prophets, the Pharisees, who've done a terrible job of caring for the sheep, all of them, however they present themselves, says Jesus, are thieves and robbers. Now, it is important that we recognize, too, that Jesus is speaking, as it were, to the shepherds of Israel. And it is important that they have to enter through Jesus. They have to enter through Jesus. If men are to bring other men into God's fold, they must first enter it themselves. I am the door. By me, if anyone enters in, only by me. Richard Baxter, the Puritan pastor from Kidderminster many, many years ago, in speaking to the Anglican clergy of his day, chided them, warned them, he said, because some of you, as shepherds, offer the bread of life to men and women, yet you have never yourselves entered in to the provision that God has made by means of his bread. In other words, you're offering to them something that you have never tasted yourself. Now, we are not to be surprised by this, the reality of unconverted pastors, unconverted ministers, unconverted professors of religion and of Bible, who have never actually themselves entered through the door. Now, notice what he goes on to say. The sheep did not listen to them. The people who came before, who were thieves and robbers, attracted all kinds of people, but the sheep did not listen to them, because the sheep do not listen to the voices of the stranger. I wonder if you ever consider this as an indication that you are actually in Christ. That one of the indications that you or I rest sufficiently in who Jesus is and what he has done, one of the evidences to that end, is what we do not listen to, or to whom we do not listen. That there are all kinds of voices calling in all kinds of directions, offering all kinds of fixes and so on. And we recognize that there may be good, bad, and ugly in it, but at the very heart of it all, we listen for the voice of the shepherd. The sheep given by the Father to the Son, whom we met in John chapter 6, have spiritual discernment. Discernment is one of the evidence that, again, that a person has become a Christian. That it changes the way they view things. Things they once listened to, things they once believed in, they no longer believe in it. It is not simply that they have had a re-alteration of the framework in their heads. Once they were blind and believed they saw everything, they listened to these voices. They were foolish, lost in a multitude of people saying, come this way, come that way, you can go the other way. But now they don't. And it's even a surprise to them. How is it that I have this understanding? Look there, we're back in verse 5. A stranger they won't follow, but they will flee from him, for they know not the voice of strangers. So Jesus repeats it. Verse 9, I am the door. By me. If anyone enters, by me, notice. By me. And only by me. You remember in the silver chair where Jill is having that conversation with Aslan about whether she can come to Aslan and get a drink, because Aslan seems so scary to her in the vastness and power and majesty of his might and of his mane. And I won't rehearse the story, but you remember how it ends, where eventually she says, well, you know, it is so scary that I daren't come and drink. And Aslan says, then if you don't come and drink, you will die of thirst. Oh dear, said Jill, coming another step nearer. I suppose I must go and look for another stream then. There is no other stream, said the lion. Think about it, loved ones. Why are we concerned about Pakistan? Why are we concerned about the lost sheep on the reaches of sub-Saharan Africa? Why are we taking our people and turning them into export models, whether it is in Kent or in Lakewood or wherever the world it is? Why are we doing this? For only one reason. That Jesus, the door, has dispatched his followers to be about his business. The contrast couldn't be clearer, could it? You see the contrast in verse 10. The thief comes only to steal, kill, destroy. Jesus says, I've got nothing to do with that. I came that they may have life and have it more abundantly. Abundant life. Delivering us from the consequences of our foolish choices. Setting us free from the grip and hold of sin. Unleashing us into pastures new

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5: When our evangelistic endeavors falter, not because people have decided that what we have to say isn't true, but because of the way we have tried to convey it and the way in which we've conducted ourselves, it seems to be abominably dull. Dull. The Christian thing seems to be to walk down into a narrow road, into an enclosed environment, into a cage-like existence. Nothing could be further from the truth. I came that they might have life and that they might have it in its fullness. When Jesus speaks to the woman at the well, who thought that she had life, right? Life for her was relationships, multiple relationships. She lives with a guy. She's had five husbands. She's at the well by herself. And Jesus says, you know, if you would take the water that I give, it will be a spring of water in you, welling up to eternal life. Welling up to eternal life. There's nothing dry or arid about it. It's actually a powerful renovation within the very intrinsic, essential self. This is what is happening, he says. And of course, the people in the town were amazed when she showed up. She went back into the town to say, come see a man. Goodness, I bet they'd heard her say that many times. Many times. Hey, do you want to see a man? Who's their man now? Oh, no, not that man. Come see a man who told me everything I ever did. Everything she ever did. The good, the bad, and the ugly. How could he expose that? Except that he was the shepherd. Except he pours in the balm of oil and the grace and the mercy and goodness. It's all there. Don't be put off by the idea of eternal life. I have conversations, I've told you this before, about eternal life, how the idea of eternity is a scary thought in many ways. But actually, I've been thinking about it some more, and I realize, and maybe it's taking me time to understand this, but we think wrongly when we think about eternity just as an extension of the duration of life, an extension of life's duration. So it goes on and on and on and on and on. But no, because eternal life is not something that is first of all out there. It is first of all something that is present here. Today, the reality of it brought into a new dimension. If you like, it is an intensification of the experience of life. An intensification of the experience of life. They come offering all kinds of stories. They'll steal from you. They'll destroy you. All the false gods of the false teachers are self-depleting idols. Jesus, life. Life as you can scarcely imagine it. I woke up this morning with happy in my mind, and then I found it. I'm sure this came from America, this song. It sounds American rather than Scottish. Do you know it? It goes like this. You ask me why I'm happy, and I'll just tell you why. Because my sins are gone. And when I meet the scoffers who ask me where they are, I say, my sins are gone. They're underneath the blood of the cross of Calvary, as far away as darkness is from dawn. In the sea of God's forgetfulness, that's good enough for me. Praise God, my sins are gone. You see, that's the issue. That's the issue. I am the door. He who enters by me will be saved. Discover abundant life. I also remembered this morning something that I had written in one of my little blight books. 2009, I was speaking at Mount Hermon, the conference center in Northern California. And I must have been talking along these lines because a lady came up to me and she said, I want to tell you a true story. A friend of mine was suffering through brain cancer and its treatments. His relationship with Jesus.

0: Jesus was such that the nurse on duty wrote in his chart as a critical comment, inappropriately joyful. And the lady said, since then, it's become one of my goals. You prepared to be thought crazy because you've got such a grin on your face in the midst of sadness and pain and persecution and disappointment?
1: You're listening to Truth for Life with Alistair Begg. We'll hear more about the exclusive claims of Jesus tomorrow. In the meantime, I had the opportunity recently to sit down with Alistair, and we talked about what he's been doing at Truth for Life and what he's passionate about as he looks forward. He talked about his desire to continue encouraging pastors. One of the ways he's doing that is by hosting small group one-day pastors' seminars on preaching and pastoring. Here's a little of what he had to say about it.
0: Yeah, indeed, we've got a purposeful element in that here, actually in the building. In fact, in a couple of days, we'll have another group of, I think we can handle about 40 or 45 men. And they come from all over the place. It turns out to be a very enjoyable experience. Beyond that, Bob, what I've found very, very interesting, and this is unsought, is that everywhere I've been, essentially since the 1st of January this year, I have either been invited expressly to places where there are tons and tons of young pastors. They're just looking for somebody who needs to have stood the test of time, you know. They just stayed on the horse because there are all kinds of challenges along the journey of pastoral ministry. And so that has actually been a delight to me, to find myself all over the place and find the same story being repeated is both daunting and challenging, and it's actually very encouraging.
1: Well, this ongoing work that Alistair is doing is just one of the ways that we are fulfilling our mission to strengthen the local church. And these one-day seminars, like on preaching and pastoring, have been made possible because of your faithful giving, in particular, the consistent monthly giving we receive from our truth partners. 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
9: Hi, this is Jeanette Mata from It's Your Divine Destiny. 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
14: Good day, it's Father Tom, and Anthony has something to say.
15: When me and Father meet people, we were just discussing, we no longer want to ask them, are you saved? We want to ask them, does Christ live in you? Christ, the hope of glory, by the power of the Holy Spirit, bringing life to your mortal body, putting in you the wisdom, the power, the love, the grace, the glory of heaven. Have you allowed Jesus Christ to empty you so he can have a habitable home to live in, to dwell in, so he can rearrange you and bring every disorder into order from the inside out? You know, the only thing different from Christianity, other than it's the truth, than maybe Buddhism, Hinduism, Islam, is that our God comes and he lives within us. He dwells within us and he makes us into another Christ. That the same power, the same authority that he walks in, he gives it to us so that we can be the light of the world, so that we can be the light of the family. You can be the light of your workplace. Do you know when God created you? He created you to be the light wherever you go, to release the light, because the light lives, dwells, and has his being within you if you invite him in.
14: Light from light, God from God. true God from true God, begotten, not made, consubstantial with the Father, through whom all things were made. Are you the light in your work today? Are you the light in your family today? Are you the light in your Sunday school today? Are you the light when you go to church? We are called to be light. And I'm telling you this. In the world, you have darkness. In the world, you have darkness. And the world is waiting for the light of Christ to shine and get rid of this miserable darkness. Now, I'm going to tell you something. You might not feel like the light, but if Christ lives in you, the hope of glory, you are a light to the world. I'm not telling you feel it. I'm telling you who you are. You see, I don't have to feel my heart beating, but thanks be to God, it beats anyway. I don't feel it, but it beats anyway. And that's real. You don't have to feel like the light. But if you belong to Jesus, you are the light. And he has no other light but you. That means you bring light into darkness. The darkness of sin. The darkness of fear. The darkness of temptation. You are the light of the world. Our Lord said it. And Jesus doesn't lie. We are lights like the moon. If the full moon is our blessed mother, complete reflected light of the sun. I'm not a full moon, but I am part of the moon. And I shed some light because Christ in me is the hope of glory. You, if you belong to Jesus, the light resides in you. His name is Jesus. And you bring light to the world, one at a time. Know who you are. That's the big problem with priests today. They don't know who they are in Jesus Christ and the power that God has given them. That's the big problem with Christians today. They do not know the power of our Lord Jesus Christ that dwells in them by the Holy Spirit. I was thinking just a little while ago, as I was coming down to the radio room where we are right now, I was thinking about many years ago. I was not a priest. I was with Sister Miriam in her convent one day, and I had received a call from three professors. They had been playing with the Ouija board and had been tempted and tormented by the devil himself. Now here I am, a grade six teacher, not a priest, not a bishop, just a grade six teacher who received the baptism of the Holy Spirit. And I was with Sister Miriam in her convent, and we had the window to the chapel open, and in walks the professors. They're freaked out. They had been playing with the Ouija board. And they asked who it was that was speaking to them. And it told them it was the devil. And they were freaked out because they were like, he wanted to jump on them. And she came, they came to us. To us they came. Somebody said, go to them. They know the power of the Holy Spirit. Now, I'm just a young man now. Sister Miriam is none. So what happened? They came in and they were disheveled. Not looking disheveled, but disheveled by the fear that had come upon them as they were playing with the Ouija board. They asked the Ouija board who it was that was speaking to them. And the Ouija board answered, Satan. And they freaked out because Satan wanted to jump on them. I'm telling you, this is real stuff. real stuff. So what did we do with them? We proclaimed the gospel. Greater is he that is in us who believe than he that is in the world. We proclaimed the gospel of Jesus, that they needed to and give them live their lives to the Lord Jesus Christ. They needed to invite Jesus Christ to come into their lives and forgive their sins. Oh, yes, we did that. We did that, and something began to happen. Change began to happen. The room that was filled with darkness started to be no more darkness, but a normal room. They left the place with peace. The last thing they asked for, their professors, last thing they asked, we want a drink of water. And so we got the water, gave them the drink of water, and they left. You want to know what? They never called back again. You want to know why? Because they were freed from the dominion of the darkness of hell. I'm telling you, God has raised up people to do things that only God can do. And guess who those people are? You. Yes, it's you. Not only me, not only Anthony, but you. You make a difference. And the enemy of our soul will tell you you're useless. You make a difference. And the enemy of our soul will tell you you are the weakest of the weak. I tell you, I'm the weakest of the weak. But in my weakness, I have the power of God. Because I cannot depend upon me. I need to depend upon Jesus. And it is in Jesus that things begin to happen, not in me. In Jesus. And things begin to happen in you. In Jesus. But you've got to give yourself to the Lord Jesus Christ.
15: Does Christ live in you? Does Christ rule and reign in you in your life? See, when you give Christ the authority to rule and reign within you, he gives you the authority that he walked in to rule and reign over first yourself, then maybe demons, maybe sickness, things that are more than you could ask, think, or imagine. But you need to know who you are in Christ. Let this mind be in you that was also in Christ Jesus. After this, I'm going to the hospital to go pray for people who the sick. And I'm going to command healing in the name of Jesus. I'm going to command that every cell of sickness withers and die in the name of Jesus. And that right now, God, release your power to heal this person. Because Jesus said, lay hands on the sick and they will be healed. So we're going to go for it. You know, whether he's healed or not, that's by the power of the Spirit, and that's Jesus. But without faith, it's impossible to please God. So if you pray for 200 sick people and no one's healed, it is so pleasing to God because you're exercising faith. You're doing what the Word commands you to do. You're being who you were created to be, a vessel of Christ's glory, a vessel of his love, a vessel of his healing, a vessel of his power. But you need to allow the Lord to saturate you in the light of Christ. God is light, in him there is no darkness. So when the light of God comes upon us and it begins to drive out darkness, sometimes it's scary, sometimes it's hard, sometimes we don't want to deal with everything we got pushed down. But the Lord wants to make you into a vessel of light, a lighthouse on this world, displaying Christ through you. See, while we're on this world, Christ uses vessels. He needs you to be a vessel for his love and His grace, you need to let go of control. You need to let the Lord begin to rule and reign within you, because He has a destiny for you that is far greater than you could ask, think, or imagine. But you need to allow the Holy Spirit to lead you step by step into that destiny like a staircase. Do not the Lord says, do not despise small beginnings. Wherever the Lord has you exactly where you need to be to get you to exactly where you need to go. Whether it's finances, whether it's the anointing, whether it's ministry. There's no skipping steps in the kingdom. You gotta, because every step you take, you're building your spiritual muscles. See, if the Lord showed me the fullness of my destiny when I came to the Lord, I would fall because I would think I knew more than the Lord. I would want to skip steps. I wouldn't want to do things that are hard at the moment. But the Lord just tells me what I need to know for today and what I need to do for today. And as I exercise that faith and I make little acts of submission to the Lord and obedience, then, you know, it's just consistency. And you grow and you grow, and the Lord sees He can trust you with more and more. Because if we are faithful with little, we will be faithful with great. And the Lord knows. And as we plant seeds into the kingdom, we begin to reap a harvest. And then we plant more seeds, more harvest, more seeds, more harvest. But you need to let the Lord saturate you with His light. Jesus said, the eye is the lamp of the body. If your eye is healthy, your whole body will be filled with light. So we got to make sure that the light coming into us isn't 6 hours of TV, 4 hours of YouTube, you know, whatever. Unless it's about the Lord Jesus, because our brain starts getting trained to just go after these like little dopamine responses of watching videos. And for me too, not sinful things. But the Lord has been focusing on me that, Anthony, I want you in the Word. I want you, you know, writing things down. And I want you to be present. Present to creation. Present to people. When it's just you and me. Present to me. That I can fill you with my light. That your mind is open. Your mind isn't locked up. So that I can speak to you. So that I can love you. So that when it's time to give someone a prophetic word. Or time to speak, allow me to speak through you, there's a clear channel, right? We want to have a clear channel from heaven to earth.
14: Christ in you, the hope of glory. I tell you, it all started with me when I was 21 years old. I was before the Blessed Sacrament. I had an experience of the power of God. I told him, you could have my life. And you know what? He took it. And from there, he led people to me and me to people. People to me and me to people. To pray with them. You see, nobody used to pray with people. They'd say, well, I'll pray for you. Oh, no, no, no more. I'll pray for you. I'll pray with you if you want me to. People weren't saying that. They'd say, I pray for you. No, no. I'll pray with you. And when one prays with another, things begin to happen. Things begin to happen that I can't make happen. Do you pray with your children?
15: Yeah.
14: Not only do you pray for your children, do you pray with your children?
15: Yeah, every parent should be laying hands upon their children and declaring the victory of Christ, declaring what the Lord has for them. You have spiritual authority over those children. You know, you think maybe it's more effective to talk and teach them. You need to teach them the ways of the Lord. But every night as they lay in bed, should be in there and laying hands on them and releasing the Holy Spirit, releasing the love of God, releasing their destiny upon them. Do it. It's going to be hard the first time because there's going to be a block in you. But as you do it one night, and you do it Tuesday, and you do it Wednesday, and you watch. Watch what begins to happen in the spirit.
14: Christ in you, the hope of glory. You don't have to look up in the sky to see Jesus. You need to look into your heart. Christ in you, the hope of glory. God in you wants to do exploits. But you've got to say yes. But I'm so weak. We're all so weak. Get over it. We're all so weak. I'm weak. But if I depended upon just that statement, I'm weak, I couldn't do anything. I'm weak, but I know that he's my strength. I'm weak that I'll do whatever he calls me to do because I'm not doing it alone. He does it through me. Oh, yes. If I ever thought of how weak I was and am, I never would have a radio ministry. Never, never, never. But I hear the word of God that says, when I'm so weak, I'm most strong, because I've got to depend upon the Lord Jesus. Oh, yes. We've come to this microphone so many times in weakness. But you know what? It didn't stop the Holy Ghost from touching people. It didn't stop the Holy Ghost from blessing people. I don't depend upon my strength, and I don't depend upon my weakness. I depend upon Jesus. I have nothing apart from Jesus. And I want to know something? You have nothing apart from Jesus. Nothing, nothing, nothing. But in Christ, you are the light of the world. In Christ, you are a blessing to people. In Christ, you are a presence of God to people. In Christ. Oh, yes. Jesus said it. I am the vine. You are the branches. Jesus said it. The same life that flows through the vine is the same life that flows through the branches, called the Holy Ghost. I am the light of the world. Oh, he is the light of the world. And we proclaim it every Sunday. Light from light, God from God, true God from true God, begotten, not made, consubstantial with the Father. Through him all things were made. Oh, we proclaim it, but do we believe it? We proclaim it, but do we live it? We proclaim it, but do we say, well, you know what? No, no, no, no. We proclaim it because we believe it. And we believe it because we see God acting through it as we step out in faith to pray with people, as we step out in faith to witness to people. Oh, yes, but you've got to do something. You might say, today, I feel so weak today. Well, in your weakness, he's your strength. Ask the Lord for one person. Send me to one person today that I could bless. Send me to one person who's discouraged. And the person who says, I'm discouraged too, will get over it. Get over it, because Jesus lives in you. You are the light of the world. I'm not going to listen to what you feel. I'm going to listen to what Jesus says. You are the light of the world. He dwells in you. In you, he has his being. In you. You are a tabernacle of the Most High God. You see, Christ in you, the hope of glory. But you've got to start believing it. And you've got to start acting as if it's true. Because it is true. You know, if we depended upon our feelings, especially today, I would never be at this microphone. Why? Because I have a terrible cold. And the best thing I want to do is to lie in bed and do nothing. But you see what? God calls me to speak the word of God today. Despite what I and my flesh wants to do, so that you would be a blessing today. You would be blessed today by the power of the Holy Spirit. That's what these radio ministries do. We We come to be blessings for you. Oh, I don't need your money. I need you to absorb the blessing of the Lord Jesus Christ.
15: And the more you abandon yourself in me, says Jesus, the more you will feel my life in your soul. When you become a Christian, your desires no longer matter. It's what the Lord Jesus desires for you. In our submission to his will, moment by moment, second by second, indicates the freedom we walk in Christ. The Lord is going to, when we abandon ourselves to the divine will of God, the plans he had for us, the Lord is going to call us to do hard things for him. But it's good. You know, we weren't created for comfort. We're created for greatness in Christ. We're created to be the light of the world in Christ. We're created to do hard things which help us to overcome ourselves in Christ by his power. Christ, does he live in you? See, but is my house cluttered? I got to let Christ empty my house. I got to let Christ, you know, all the junk that I don't need, all the habits, which may not even be sinful, but aren't productive to the life of the Spirit. I need to allow every day the Lord to root something out, to build a virtue, to do something for someone else, to live with a single focus on the mission that Christ is giving to me for that day. And the first mission is to wake up and to love Christ and to be loved by Christ. There's not a lot of people that Christ has told me that give him attentiveness throughout the whole day. See, attention, where our attention goes is what we draw from. So if our attention is on Christ and telling him we love him and we bless him and we adore him and we thank him all day, then the Holy Spirit begins to resonate and begins to fill us and begins to really have this relationship with Christ, where we know that he dwells within us, and we know his word, and we know his plans, and we know his heart. But it's not like I do a 15-minute prayer, then I'm tapped out from Christ. 4 hours of TV, I don't think about it again. Then maybe I go to Mass, and I... No, God, when St. Paul said pray always, it's to live in divine union with the Lord, where Christ is always at the front of your mind. And it takes practice, right? It takes discipline, for me too. But like if I'm cooking food, Jesus, let's do this together. If I'm driving in the car, Jesus, you want to go for a ride? Drive within me, Lord. And I love you for my car, and I thank you. And I pray you bless every person on this road. And maybe I'm going to pray my rosary. Maybe I'm going to listen to the word of God. It is to discipline ourselves to be single-minded in Christ. James tells us a double-minded man is weak in all his ways. When we have one foot in the world, one foot in Christ, it's good, we're saved, but we're not going to be like a strong Christian. We got to have 2 feet in the pond of the glory of God at all moments, the glory, the suffering, whatever Jesus has for me at that moment, I receive with an open heart. And I say, Jesus, what, if you want me to live here, I'm grateful. I live here. If you want me to go here to pray for them, I'm doing it, Lord, but we're going together. Are you inviting Jesus into every activity you do? Are you telling Jesus that you love him in everything you endure? Because this is what Christ created us for, and to walk in, that our wills aren't split, that his will and our will are fused together in the divine will. And we're walking with the Lord Jesus Christ, loving him in the good and the bad, even in sufferings. See, God gives us sufferings on this earth and we don't like it. But when we get to heaven, we see within that suffering, it is forming our soul into gold and giving us merit for the next life if we are able to receive it with love.
14: Oh, I tell you, greater is he that is in you than he that is in the world. Greater is the Lord Jesus Christ through the power of the Holy Ghost that is in you than he that is in the world, that rotten devil. Oh, you are a tabernacle of the Most High God. God is waiting for you to say, I'll do anything for you. I'll go anywhere for you. I'll be anything for you. God is waiting for that. He is waiting for your surrender. I'll do anything for you. I'll go anywhere for you. I'll be anything for you. Oh, yes. And you want to know what? Oh, I used to pray that. And my aunt had an ashtray, and it was a donkey on the ashtray. And when I would pray that, the devil would say, Jesus is going to make you a donkey. They're no good. I would still pray it, because I'll do anything for you. I'll go anywhere for you. I'll be anything for you.
15: How about you? How about you for the Lord Jesus? So when you meet someone, don't ask him if they're saved. Ask him if Christ lives within them.
14: Christ in you, the hope of glory. Oh, you know what? Oh, you know what? When you go to the grocery store today, when you see the woman at the cashier, touch her hand, because as you touch her hand, the Lord Jesus Christ touches her hand within you and through you. Touch her hand and let her know she's loved. God bless you.
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1: 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At this time, we'd like to invite you to please join the Magnificat Ministry for the Diocese of Phoenix as we come together to pray the sorrowful mysteries of the Most Holy Rosary.
2: Please join the Magnificat Ministry for the Diocese of Phoenix in praying the Holy Rosary. In the name of the Father, and of the Son, and of the Holy Spirit. Amen. I believe in God, the Father Almighty, creator of heaven and earth, and in Jesus Christ, his only Son, our Lord, who was conceived by the Holy Spirit, born of the Virgin Mary, suffered under Pontius Pilate, was crucified, died, and was buried. He descended into hell, and on the third day he rose again from the dead. He ascended into heaven and is seated at the right hand of God, the Father Almighty. From there he shall come to judge the living and the dead.
3: I believe in the Holy Spirit, the Holy Catholic Church, the communion of saints, the forgiveness of sins, the resurrection of body, and life everlasting. Amen.
2: For the intentions of our Holy Father, our Father, who art in heaven, hallowed be thy name. Thy kingdom come, thy will be done, on earth as it is in heaven.
3: Give us this day our daily bread, and forgive us our trespasses, as we forgive those who trespass against us. And lead us not into temptation, but deliver us from evil. Amen.
2: For the virtues of faith, hope, and charity. Hail Mary, full of grace, the Lord is with thee. Blessed art thou among women, and blessed is the fruit of thy womb, Jesus.
3: Holy Mary, Mother of God, pray for us sinners, now and at the hour of our death. Amen.
2: Hail Mary, full of grace, the Lord is with thee. Blessed art thou among women, and blessed is the fruit of thy womb, Jesus.
3: Holy Mary, Mother of God, pray for us sinners, now and at the hour of our death. Amen.
2: Hail Mary, full of grace, the Lord is with thee. Blessed art thou amongst women, and blessed is the fruit of thy womb, Jesus.
3: Holy Mary, Mother of God, pray for us sinners, now and at the hour of our death. Amen.
2: Glory be to the Father, and to the Son, and to the Holy Spirit.
3: As it was in the beginning, is now, and ever shall be, world without end. Amen.
4: First sorrowful mystery, the agony in the garden. We desire true repentance for our sins.
5: Our Father, who art in heaven, hallowed be thy name. Thy kingdom come, thy will be done, on earth as it is in heaven.
3: Give us this day our daily bread, and forgive us our trespasses, as we forgive those who trespass against us. And lead us not into temptation, but deliver us from evil. Amen.
5: Hail Mary, full of grace, the Lord is with thee. Blessed art thou among women, and blessed is the fruit of thy womb, Jesus.
3: Holy Mary, Mother of God, pray for us sinners, now and at the hour of our death. Amen.
5: Hail Mary, full of grace, the Lord is with thee. Blessed art thou among women, and blessed is the fruit of thy womb, Jesus.
3: Holy Mary, Mother of God, pray for us sinners, now and at the hour of our death. Amen.
5: Hail Mary, full of grace, the Lord is with thee. Blessed art thou among women, and blessed is the fruit of thy womb, Jesus.
3: Holy Mary, Mother of God, pray for us sinners, now and at the hour of our death. Amen.
5: Hail Mary, full of grace, the Lord is with thee. Blessed art thou among women, and blessed is the fruit of thy womb, Jesus.
3: Holy Mary, Mother of God, pray for us sinners, now and at the hour of our death. Amen.
5: Hail Mary, full of grace, the Lord is with thee. Blessed art thou among women, and blessed is the fruit of thy womb, Jesus.
3: Holy Mary, Mother of God, pray for us sinners, now and at the hour of our death. Amen.
5: Hail Mary, full of grace, the Lord is with thee. Blessed art thou among women, and blessed is the fruit of thy womb, Jesus.
3: Holy Mary, Mother of God, pray for us sinners, now and at the hour of our death. Amen.
5: Hail Mary, full of grace, the Lord is with thee. Blessed art thou among women, and blessed is the fruit of thy womb, Jesus.
3: Holy Mary, Mother of God, pray for us sinners, now and at the hour of our death. Amen.
5: Hail Mary, full of grace, the Lord is with thee. Blessed art thou among women, and blessed is the fruit of thy womb, Jesus.
3: Holy Mary, Mother of God, pray for us sinners, now and at the hour of our death. Amen.
5: Hail Mary, full of grace, the Lord is with thee. Blessed art thou among women, and blessed is the fruit of thy womb, Jesus.
3: Holy Mary, Mother of God, pray for us sinners, now and at the hour of our death. Amen.
5: Hail Mary, full of grace, the Lord is with thee. Blessed art thou among women, and blessed is the fruit of thy womb, Jesus.
3: Holy Mary, Mother of God, pray for us sinners, now and at the hour of our death. Amen.
5: Glory be to the Father, and to the Son, and to the Holy Spirit.
3: As it was in the beginning, is now, and ever shall be, world without end. Amen.
5: O my Jesus,
3: forgive us our sins, save us from the fires of hell. Lead all souls to heaven, especially those in most need of thy mercy.
4: Second sorrowful mystery, the scourging at the pillar. We desire a spirit of magnification.
2: Our Father, who art in heaven, hallowed be thy name. Thy kingdom come, thy will be done, on earth as it is in heaven.
3: Give us this day our daily bread, and forgive us our trespasses, as we forgive those who trespass against us. And lead us not into temptation, but deliver us from evil. Amen.
2: Hail Mary, full of grace, the Lord is with thee. Blessed art thou amongst women, and blessed is the fruit of thy womb, Jesus.
3: Holy Mary, Mother of God, pray for us sinners now and at the hour of our death. Amen.
2: Hail Mary, full of grace, the Lord is with thee. Blessed art thou among women, and blessed is the fruit of thy womb, Jesus.
3: Holy Mary, Mother of God, pray for us sinners now and at the hour of our death. Amen.
2: Hail Mary, full of grace, the Lord is with thee. Blessed art thou among women, and blessed is the fruit of thy womb, Jesus.
3: Holy Mary, Mother of God, pray for us sinners, now and at the hour of our death. Amen.
2: Hail Mary, full of grace, the Lord is with thee. Blessed art thou among women, and blessed is the fruit of thy womb, Jesus.
3: Holy Mary, Mother of God, pray for us sinners, now and at the hour of our death. Amen.
2: Hail Mary, full of grace, the Lord is with thee. Blessed art thou among women, and blessed is the fruit of thy womb, Jesus.
3: Holy Mary, Mother of God, pray for us sinners, now and at the hour of our death. Amen.
2: Hail Mary, full of grace, the Lord is with thee. Blessed art thou among women, and blessed is the fruit of thy womb, Jesus.
3: Holy Mary, Mother of God, pray for us sinners, now and at the hour of our death. Amen.
2: Hail Mary, full of grace, the Lord is with thee. Blessed art thou among women, and blessed is the fruit of thy womb, Jesus.
3: Holy Mary, Mother of God, pray for us sinners, now and at the hour of our death. Amen.
2: Hail Mary, full of grace, the Lord is with thee. Blessed art thou among women, and blessed is the fruit of thy womb, Jesus.
3: Holy Mary, Mother of God, pray for us sinners, now and at the hour of our death. Amen.
2: Hail Mary, full of grace, the Lord is with thee. Blessed art thou among women, and blessed is the fruit of thy womb, Jesus.
3: Holy Mary, Mother of God, pray for us sinners, now and at the hour of our death. Amen.
2: Hail Mary, full of grace, the Lord is with thee. Blessed art thou among women, and blessed is the fruit of thy womb, Jesus.
3: Holy Mary, Mother of God, pray for us sinners, now and at the hour of our death. Amen.
2: Glory be to the Father, and to the Son, and to the Holy Spirit.
3: As it was in the beginning, is now, and ever shall be, world without end. Amen.
2: O my Jesus,
3: forgive us our sins, save us from the fires of hell. Lead all souls to heaven, especially those in most need of thy mercy.
4: Third sorrowful mystery, the crowning with thorns. We desire moral courage.
5: Our Father, who art in heaven, hallowed be thy name. Thy kingdom come, thy will be done, on earth as it is in heaven.
3: Give us this day our daily bread, and forgive us our trespasses, as we forgive those who trespass against us. And lead us not into temptation, but deliver us from evil. Amen.
5: Hail Mary, full of grace, the Lord is with thee. Blessed art thou among women, and blessed is the fruit of thy womb, Jesus.
3: Holy Mary, Mother of God, pray for us sinners, now and at the hour of our death. Amen.
5: Hail Mary, full of grace, the Lord is with thee. Blessed art thou among women, and blessed is the fruit of thy womb, Jesus.
3: Holy Mary, Mother of God, pray for us sinners, now and at the hour of our death. Amen.
5: Hail Mary, full of grace, the Lord is with thee. Blessed art thou among women, and blessed is the fruit of thy womb, Jesus.
3: Holy Mary, Mother of God, pray for us sinners, now and at the hour of our death. Amen.
5: Hail Mary, full of grace, the Lord is with thee. Blessed art thou among women, and blessed is the fruit of thy womb, Jesus.
3: Holy Mary, Mother of God, pray for us sinners, now and at the hour of our death. Amen.
5: Hail Mary, full of grace, the Lord is with thee. Blessed art thou among women, and blessed is the fruit of thy womb, Jesus.
3: Holy Mary, Mother of God, pray for us sinners, now and at the hour of our death. Amen.
5: Hail Mary, full of grace, the Lord is with thee. Blessed art thou among women, and blessed is the fruit of thy womb, Jesus.
3: Holy Mary, Mother of God, pray for us sinners, now and at the hour of our death. Amen.
5: Hail Mary, full of grace, the Lord is with thee. Blessed art thou among women, and blessed is the fruit of thy womb, Jesus.
3: Holy Mary, Mother of God, pray for us sinners, now and at the hour of our death. Amen.
5: Hail Mary, full of grace, the Lord is with thee. Blessed art thou among women, and blessed is the fruit of thy womb, Jesus.
3: Holy Mary, Mother of God, pray for us sinners, now and at the hour of our death. Amen.
5: Hail Mary, full of grace, the Lord is with thee. Blessed art thou among women, and blessed is the fruit of thy womb, Jesus.
3: Holy Mary, Mother of God, pray for us sinners, now and at the hour of our death. Amen.
5: Hail Mary, full of grace, the Lord is with thee. Blessed art thou among women, and blessed is the fruit of thy womb, Jesus.
3: Holy Mary, Mother of God, pray for us sinners, now and at the hour of our death. Amen.
5: Glory be to the Father, and to the Son, and to the Holy Spirit.
4: As it was in the beginning,
3: is now, and ever shall be, world without end. Amen.
5: O my Jesus,
3: forgive us our sins, save us from the fires of hell. Lead all souls to heaven, especially those in most need of thy mercy.
4: Fourth sorrowful mystery, the carrying of the cross. We desire virtue of patience.
2: Our Father, who art in heaven, hallowed be thy name. Thy kingdom come, thy will be done, on earth as it is in heaven.
3: Give us this day our daily bread, and forgive us our trespasses, as we forgive those who trespass against us. And lead us not into temptation, but deliver us from evil. Amen.
2: Hail Mary, full of grace, the Lord is with thee. Blessed art thou among women, and blessed is the fruit of thy womb, Jesus.
3: Holy Mary, Mother of God, pray for us sinners, now and at the hour of our death. Amen.
2: Hail Mary, full of grace, the Lord is with thee. Blessed art thou among women, and blessed is the fruit of thy womb, Jesus.
3: Holy Mary, Mother of God, pray for us sinners, now and at the hour of our death. Amen.
2: Hail Mary, full of grace, the Lord is with thee. Blessed art thou among women, and blessed is the fruit of thy womb, Jesus.
3: Holy Mary, Mother of God, pray for us sinners, now and at the hour of our death. Amen.
2: Hail Mary, full of grace, the Lord is with thee. Blessed art thou among women, and blessed is the fruit of thy womb, Jesus.
3: Holy Mary, Mother of God, pray for us sinners, now and at the hour of our death. Amen.
2: Hail Mary, full of grace, the Lord is with thee. Blessed art thou among women, and blessed is the fruit of thy womb, Jesus.
3: Holy Mary, Mother of God, pray for us sinners, now and at the hour of our death. Amen.
2: Hail Mary, full of grace, the Lord is with thee. Blessed art thou among women, and blessed is the fruit of thy womb, Jesus.
3: Holy Mary, Mother of God, pray for us sinners, now and at the hour of our death. Amen.
2: Hail Mary, full of grace, the Lord is with thee. Blessed art thou among women, and blessed is the fruit of thy womb, Jesus.
3: Holy Mary, Mother of God, pray for us sinners, now and at the hour of our death. Amen.
2: Hail Mary, full of grace, the Lord is with thee. Blessed art thou among women, and blessed is the fruit of thy womb, Jesus.
3: Holy Mary, Mother of God, pray for us sinners, now and at the hour of our death. Amen.
2: Hail Mary, full of grace, the Lord is with thee. Blessed art thou among women, and blessed is the fruit of thy womb, Jesus.
3: Holy Mary, Mother of God, pray for us sinners, now and at the hour of our death. Amen.
2: Hail Mary, full of grace, the Lord is with thee. Blessed art thou among women, and blessed is the fruit of thy womb, Jesus.
3: Holy Mary, Mother of God, pray for us sinners, now and at the hour of our death. Amen.
2: Glory be to the Father, and to the Son, and to the Holy Spirit.
3: As it was in the beginning, is now, and ever shall be, world without end. Amen.
2: O my Jesus,
3: forgive us our sins, save us from the fires of hell. Lead all souls to heaven, especially those in most need of thy mercy.
4: Fifth Sorrowful Mystery, the Crucifixion. We desire grace and finer perseverance.
5: Our Father, who art in heaven, hallowed be thy name. Thy kingdom come, thy will be done, on earth as it is in heaven.
3: Give us this day our daily bread, and forgive us our trespasses, as we forgive those who trespass against us. And lead us not into temptation, but deliver us from evil.
2: Amen.
5: Hail Mary, full of grace, the Lord is with thee. Blessed art thou among women, and blessed is the fruit of thy womb, Jesus.
3: Holy Mary, Mother of God, pray for us sinners, now and at the hour of our death. Amen.
5: Hail Mary, full of grace, the Lord is with thee. Blessed art thou among women, and blessed is the fruit of thy womb, Jesus.
3: Holy Mary, Mother of God, pray for us sinners, now and at the hour of our death. Amen.
5: Hail Mary, full of grace, the Lord is with thee. Blessed art thou among women, and blessed is the fruit of thy womb, Jesus.
3: Holy Mary, Mother of God, pray for us sinners, now and at the hour of our death. Amen.
5: Hail Mary, full of grace, the Lord is with thee. Blessed art thou among women, and blessed is the fruit of thy womb, Jesus.
3: Holy Mary, Mother of God, pray for us sinners, now.

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5: Sinners now and at the hour of our death. Amen. Hail Mary, full of grace, the Lord is with thee. Blessed art thou among women, and blessed is the fruit of thy womb, Jesus.
6: Holy Mary, Mother of God, pray for us sinners, now and at the hour of our death. Amen.
5: Glory be to the Father, and to the Son, and to the Holy Spirit.
6: As it was in the beginning, is now, and ever shall be, world without end. Amen.
5: O my Jesus, forgive us our sins.
6: Save us from the fires of hell. Lead all souls to heaven, especially those in most need of thy mercy.
5: Hail, Holy Queen, Mother of mercy, our life, our sweetness, and our hope. To thee do we cry for banished children of Eve. To thee do we send up our sighs, mourning and weeping in this valley of tears. Turn then, most gracious Advocate, thine eyes of mercy towards us. And after this our exile, show unto us the blessed fruit of thy womb, Jesus. O clement, O loving, O sweet Virgin Mary,
7: pray for us, O Holy Mother of God,
5: that we may be made worthy of the promises of Christ.
7: Let us pray.
5: O God, whose only begotten Son, by his life, death, and resurrection, has purchased for us the rewards of eternal life, grant, we beseech thee, that by meditating upon these mysteries of the Most Holy Rosary of the Blessed Virgin Mary, we may imitate what they contain and obtain what they promise, through the same Christ our Lord. Amen.
7: St. Michael the Archangel,
5: defend us in battle. Be our protection against the wickedness and snares of the devil. May God rebuke him, we humbly pray, and do thou, O Prince of the heavenly hosts, by the power of God, cast into hell Satan and all the evil spirits who prowl about the world, seeking the ruin of souls. Amen.
7: Mary, cause of our joy,
5: pray for us.
7: In the name of the Father, and of the Son, and of the Holy Spirit.
5: Amen.
8: We would now like to welcome back Jesse Romero as he continues on the topic of June, the month of the Sacred Heart.
9: Okay, so there's a real connection between the Divine Mercy image that we all see in our churches.
10: 100%.
9: And the Sacred Heart.
10: Yeah, the messages are virtually the same. Both of them are our Lord appeared to St. Margaret Mary Alacoque, June 1693. That's where we get the Sacred Heart of Jesus devotion. He appeared to her four different times with his heart exposed, burning with love for us, his people, just burning on fire. And so the devotion of God's Divine Mercy in 1931, it bears some resemblance to the devotion of the Sacred Heart of Jesus. Why? Because in both cases, sinners are encouraged not to despair. Sinners are discouraged in both of these apparitions not to doubt God's willingness to forgive them if they repent. And think about it. What flows out of the Sacred Heart of Jesus? The Bible tells us, water and blood, John 19:34. What is depicted in the Divine Mercy picture of our Lord Jesus Christ? What flows out of his heart? Water and blood by the two rays, the yellow and the red rays.
9: Mm-hmm. Yeah, it's the same message, just a slightly different image.
10: Conveying it to us. It's a continuation of the same message, which basically the message of mercy, and the word mercy in Catholicism, the word is actually in Latin misericordia, which means tender-hearted. That's what mercy means. Mm-hmm. Misericordia in Latin, it means tender-hearted. It basically means a heart that gives itself to those in need. Mm. And that's exactly what Jesus Christ did.
9: Mm, that's beautiful. So you mentioned that you remember this image being so prominent in Mexico and your parents giving you an image as a wedding present, image of the Sacred Heart. Can you share with us what are some ways that we can introduce this devotion in our own family lives?
10: Well, first of all, I think every single Catholic should buy a picture of the Sacred, every Catholic

0: family, or should I say husband, because this is something that's done through a patriarchy. And so here are the steps. There's a beautiful tradition in Catholicism that it's coming back. It's a lot of the traditions are coming back. It's called the Sacred Heart of Jesus Home Enthronement. Okay? The Sacred Heart of Jesus Home Enthronement. And what the head of house should do is buy a picture of the Sacred Heart of Jesus, put it in a gold frame, take it to your pastor so your pastor can bless it, and you can either get a priest to do the prayers that you can get on the internet. The prayers are, you can look on the internet, you know, like EWTN.com, Family Home Enthronement Ritual.
1: Mm-hmm.
0: That's one of many websites. Print out the prayers, invite your priest, and he can do the prayers and basically consecrate your house to our Lord Jesus Christ, to a Sacred Heart. And there's a special protection when you do that. And or if you can't get a priest, the head of house, the husband can do it as well, because he functions as the priest of the church, because the church is his domestic home. That's mm-hmm. what the catechism calls our home, the domestic church, in paragraph 1666. So the Sacred Heart of Jesus, every Catholic should do this home enthronement. And what is a home enthronement? Well, again, the house is your basically putting angels and demons on notice when you do this. You're saying this house belongs to the Sacred Heart of Jesus.
1: Mm.
0: And when you read the prayers, it's a paraliturgy. It's a small liturgy. And what does this cause? It causes angels to come to your home. It causes demons to flee from your home. If you think about it, and throwing your home to the Sacred Heart of Jesus, it basically puts demons on notice. It's saying, you don't belong here, get out.
1: Mm-hmm.
0: This house belongs to Christ the King. That's what you're doing officially as the patriarch, as the husband, as the father. And you have natural law authority over your house and divine positive law authority over your house, because you're the head of house, you're the priest of the home.
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This is a test of the emergency alert system, originated by the Arizona Department of Public Safety. If this had been an actual emergency, important information or instructions would have followed the tones you just heard. This concludes this test.

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1: Greetings, friends and new listeners, and welcome to The Sound of Faith. I'm Sharon Knotts, thanking you for tuning in today, because we know faith comes by hearing and hearing by the Word of God. If you've been enjoying my father, Brother Hardy's message from his Gideon series, then today you will hear the second part of this series, The Call to Gideon, Rebuilding the Altars.
2: It's God's people's fault because we have failed to teach our children the right way of holiness, and we have made holiness an evil sounding, terrible word. And we've let them do everything that they want to do, and that's why that we are in a mess that we are in, and our children have no confidence in the church anymore. What is the answer? We've got to return to God in true repentance and rend our hearts and not our garments. We need to return to God and these old landmarks. We need to return to Him and build again His altars. We need to come back to the Word of God and preach it the way God has said it. For God has said what He meant, and He means what He says. Nothing else. Building mega churches isn't going to do it. And you can't even walk down your streets without being afraid to be accosted or shot. In fact, we got a new one now. You can't even go out to that car you sacrificed and compromised to get. That BMW and Mercedes and Porsche, because you go to get in it and somebody's going to come and carjack you. You see, they set up the idols of silver and gold, and God said, I'm going to remove them. That's who those carjackers go after. Mercedes, BMWs, Porsches. Until it's so bad of carjacking, they just passed a federal law, make it a federal offense. You can't even drive your car for fear of being carjacked and even killed if you resist. Or even if you don't, if that demon feels like it, he'll blow you away. You can't walk down the street in some sections of our city being afraid that the stray bullets is going to kill you. You dare not stop in some neighborhoods at red lights. It was in our paper just within the last week or so. The woman stopped at the red light, and there they came with the guns and said, get out of my car. You know what she did? She floored it. That's what you need to do. Floor it and get out of the devil's territory. Get out of his domain. Why, just this week, we got the incident of a Bible Christian disc jockey. Supposed to be playing Christian music and be a Christian 4 hours a day. Shot dead with vials of cocaine in his hand. Cocaine in his blood. Honey, we got to get back to the old landmarks. We got to get back to the Word of God. We got to get back to Jesus. We got to tear down these idols and build the altar of God again. Nothing's going to bring deliverance. You read it. Not until God's people that are called by His name, 2 Chronicles 7:14, the seven steps to revival and heal our land. He didn't say He's going to heal our body in this promise. There are other promises for that. But He said He'd heal our land. Our land is sick. Yeah. Our land is diseased and vile and rotten, yeah, and decayed with sin, the devil and demons. He said, if the people which are called by my name will humble themselves, pride has come in. Humble themselves and pray. Pride of their own self and their own right hand and their silver and their gold. Yeah. Don't need you, God. How many religions said they don't need God? They don't need to pray to God. They don't need God. If you pray, you show weakness. Well, brother, I'm weak. But when I pray, then I'm strong. Because Jesus said, without me, you can do nothing. But then Paul said in Philippians 4:13, I can do all things through Christ who are which strengthens me. I need Him. Every hour I need Him. Every minute I need Him. every second I need him. I need him all the time. I need you, Jesus. Pass me not, O gentle Savior. Don't you leave me. And the Lord said, I'll never leave you and I'll never forsake you. Though I'm with you always, and if we part, it's because you left me to go to the idols. It's because you turned your back on me. I'll never do it. I mean, if it was ever a parallel of today, as Judges depleted, it is today. We have turned our back on God, tore down his altars or right way of worship, brought in the worship of the devil and demons, set up the idols of Baal and Ashtaroth, set up the idols of wickedness. Our generation is serving the gods of silver and of gold and of pleasure. Amen. Today, all over America, stadiums will be filled with thousands, up almost to 100,000 of people screaming over a piece of pigskin full of air. Yes. And a lot of churches are empty because they have turned their back on God. And the answer is the people called by my name to return to God. In prayer, in fasting, in seeking God, and doing the right thing, and restoring the right worship, and getting back on the Word of God, and coming out from amongst them, and get them out of our midst. He said, drive them out, and then after you drive them out, don't you go and join them. And you know how you drive them out? You preach the unadulterated Word of God, and either they'll come to the altar to Jesus or they'll get out. They're not going to stay around long. I said they won't stay around long if you preach the gospel. I said if you preach the truth, they're not going to stay around long. They're going to look for that easy gospel. Not only the sinner, but a lot of the saints, they're saying, prophesy unto me smooth things. Hey, preacher, child of God, you want to know how to get prosperous? Just preach smooth things. And you can have the crowds, and they'll pay you to preach that to them, because Paul said the day would come when they would heap to themselves teachers having itching ears. And they would turn their ears away from the truth and be turned unto fables. You can get a bigger crowd, more money to preach the fable than preaching the truth. All you got to do is, like one brother was going to do, get a white gown, a knit hat, and a staff, and I'll guarantee you he'll have hundreds of people following him and throwing money at him till they can't count it fast enough. Now I want to let you know, times change, but the Word don't change. Times change, but God said, I'm God and I change not. And Jesus Christ the same yesterday, today, and forever. And the Word is forever settled in heaven. And what was sin when Jesus walked the face of the earth is sin today. And what God said through Paul in 2 Corinthians, he says today, come from amongst them, saith the Lord, and be ye separate. Touch not the unclean thing. Then I will receive you. Then I will be your God and Father, and you shall be my children, saith the Lord. Then Paul added in that first verse of the 7th chapter of the 2nd Corinthians, therefore, brethren, having these promises, let us cleanse ourselves from all the filth of the flesh and spirit, thereby perfecting holiness in the sight of God. Having the promise that God would receive us, be our Father, in every meaning of the ramification term Father, supply our need, our provider, our protector, the one that is heir to all of his blessings. No, it's the church's fault, because we have turned our back on the Lord and we have brought him the world to our services. brought in their wicked ways, and set up the idols of silver and gold, supposing gain is godliness. Paul said, turn away from it. And we don't trust in the Lord anymore. We trust in the almighty dollar. That's no more the almighty dollar. And we haven't trained our children. Don't bring them to Sunday school anymore. We don't train them up. We don't even come. And we're reaping God's judgment. You want to get God angry? Just thrust down his altar. Just turn your back on his word. Just thumb at him and set up your own gods. And just do your own thing of humanism. Just make yourself God. And give yourself to pleasure and madness and wine and strong drink and sex and orgies. That's what Solomon did, and at the end he said, it's all vanity. It's all no good. It's all worthless. It's all useless. It's vanity and vexation of spirit. Yeah. The only way to be happy is to walk with your God and obey him. Yeah. Hallelujah. Yeah. Give him a clap offering. Yeah. We got to return to God. We got to come back to the old landmarks. And when it's got to start in the pulpit, the preachers are going to have to get back to God and get their eyes upon the truth. For without a vision, people perish. They have to cry aloud. God said, cry aloud and spare not, and show my people their sins and Jacob their transgression. We got to return to God and rend our heart. Not a lot of lip service. Most of the church services now, they go to church, well, what am I going to get out of this service tonight? And if I'm not going to get anything out of it, or if I don't think it's anything in it for me, I'm going to stay home. Amen. I heard somebody tell me just recently, said, oh, we found a church near us. So now we know where to go when we need prayer.
1: Amen. What a stirring message by God's servant, Brother Hardy, the call to Gideon, rebuilding the altars. I believe this message has spoken directly to your spirit, and if you are in tune with the voice of the Spirit of God, then you know, then truly it is time to tear down the idols of compromise and rebuild the altars of righteousness and true worship. If you've been stirred anew by this message, you will be happy to know that it can be ordered on CD. And when you order The Call to Gideon, Rebuilding the Altars, we will send you the bonus message, Gideon's 300, The Test of Leadership, which is the first part in the Gideon series. This message you heard today is a word for God's people to arise and build again his holy altars and do right in the sight of God. The bonus message, The Test of Leadership, defines what it takes to pass the required test to be qualified to be used by God in his glorious army. 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
1: Praise the Lord. 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This is David Middleton, welcoming you to the Doers of the Word radio program, where I'm teaching you the uncompromised Word of God so you can live in victory. We're talking to you about the subject of the Word of God. In the last broadcast, we talked about the Word living and abiding in you. We saw from Hebrews chapter 4 and verse 12, the Word of God is quick or alive and powerful, active and powerful, sharper than any two-edged sword, piercing to the dividing asunder of soul and spirit, of the joints and marrow, as a discerner of the thoughts and the intents of the heart. The Word of God has the power within it to produce your salvation, your healing, your deliverance, your joy, your victory, because the Word has the power resident within it. We saw in John 1:1 that the Word was God, and in verse 14, the Word was made flesh. And who's the Word? It's Jesus. 1 John 5:7 says there's three that bear record in heaven: the Father, the Word, who is Jesus, and the Holy Ghost, and these three are one. Now, we talked about how God brings things into being. It's through the Word of God that is spoken forth. Genesis 1:3, God said, "Let there be light," and there was light, or light be, and light was. He spoke it into being. Psalms 33, verse 6, "By the word of the Lord were the heavens made." That's how things came into being. Hebrews 11:3, "Through faith we understand the worlds were framed by the word of God." The word here is rhema, meaning spoken word. He spoke it and released it into being. "So that things which are seen were not made of things which do appear." You must realize that all the things that you see in the natural realm were not made of things which do appear. They were made of things which do not appear, which is God's word, which is spiritual law. Hebrews 1:3, we saw Jesus upholding all things by the word, again the Greek word rhema, spoken word, of his power, which is dunamis, of his miraculous power. The power of God's resident in the word. When you speak it forth, you release the power of God. Now, we talked about how we got born again by the word of God, 1 Peter 1:23, being born again, not of corruptible seed, but of incorruptible, by the word of God, which liveth and abideth forever. The word of the Lord endures forever, and that's how we were begat with the word of truth, as we saw in James 1:18. Now, God's word, it is spiritual law. It is spirit and it is life. John 6:63, Jesus said, "It's the spirit that quickeneth, the flesh profiteth nothing. The words that I speak unto you, they are spirit and they are life." God's word is spiritual law. This is why you've got to get it in you and speak it and act upon it, because God performs his spiritual laws in your life. In Isaiah chapter 55, "My thoughts are not your thoughts." In verse 8, it says, "Neither are your ways my ways, for the heavens are higher than the earth. So are my ways higher than yours, and my thoughts than your thoughts. As the rain cometh down, and snow from heaven returneth not thither, but watereth the earth, and maketh it bring forth and bud, that it may give seed to the sower and bread to the eater, so shall my word be that goeth forth out of my mouth. It shall not return unto me void, but it shall accomplish that which I please, and it shall prosper in the thing whereunto I sent it." The word of God is going to prosper. It's going to accomplish what God pleases, if you will do what it says and get it in your heart and mind and keep it there. Now, Romans chapter 12, verse 2, we saw that we're not to be conformed to this world, but be transformed by the renewing of our mind. We're not going to be fashioned to the ways of the world. We're going to be transformed. Remember the Greek word metamorpho, from which we get our English word metamorphosis, which is where the change of species occurs from the caterpillar into the butterfly. And this speaks of you being changed from a carnal-minded person to a spiritual-minded person. Transformed by the renewing of your mind, that you may prove what is that good, that means good and beneficial in effect, and acceptable, that's well-pleasing, and perfect, which is the completing and fulfilling will of God in your life. Now, Colossians 3:10, "We put on the new man, which is renewed in knowledge after the image of him that created him." You've got to get renewed to the truth. Now then we saw in 2 Peter chapter 1 where grace and peace is multiplied through the knowledge of God. He's given us everything that pertains to life and godliness through the knowledge of Him. And through acting on His word, we possess the exceeding great and precious promises to be a partaker of the divine nature, having escaped the corruption that's in the world through lust. Then we saw in Hebrews 8, verse 10, how the word of God is written in our heart and in our mind. This is the covenant that I'll make with the house of Israel after those days, saith the Lord. I'll put my laws in their mind and write them in their hearts. Hebrews 10, 16 says the reverse. I'll put my laws into their hearts, and in their minds will I write them. In other words, God takes His word, puts it and writes it in our heart and in our mind in the new covenant. 2 Corinthians 3:3 says it's we're written. The word is written not with ink, but with the Spirit of the living God, not in the tables of stone in the Old Testament, but in the fleshy tables of the heart. Now in Colossians chapter 3 and verse 16, the Bible says, let the word of Christ dwell in you richly in all wisdom, teaching and admonishing one another in psalms and hymns and spiritual songs, singing with grace in your hearts to the Lord. As you get the word of God dwell in you richly, it produces the wisdom of God because you hear and do it. It also is to dwell in you so you can speak it forth to bring forth promises as you pray the word of God. In John 15, verse 7, if you abide in me and my words abide in you, you shall ask what you will and it shall be done unto you. And remember, we mentioned that the word ask is a Greek word, aiteo, which you'll hear about when we get into the prayer series. And this means a demand of what's due you, strictly a demand of what's due. You find this from the Strong's Concordance when you follow the comparison and you find out the exact meaning of the word. And this is the word in all the major prayer scriptures. So you're going to pray the word. Do not pray your problem. Pray the word. God is going to fulfill that and perform that in your life. Now in Acts chapter 20 and verse 32, it says, now, brethren, I commend you to God and to the word of His grace, which is able to build you up and to give you an inheritance among all them which are sanctified. God's word, the word of His grace, of His favor, is able. The word able is a form of the word dunamis, meaning it has power to build you up and to give you an inheritance among all those that are sanctified. So God's word is going to build you up. It's going to give you your inheritance as it is acted upon in your life and as it's abiding in you. This is why we've got to pay attention to His word. Now in Proverbs chapter 4 and verse 20, the Bible says, my son, attend to my words, or pay attention to my words. Incline thine ear unto my sayings. You need to be listening to what He says. Let them not depart from thine eyes. Keep them in the midst of thine heart. So we're to keep the word before our mind, keep the word before our eyes, before our ears. We're to keep it in the midst of our heart. For they are life unto those that find them, and health to all their flesh. Keep thy heart, or guard your heart, with all diligence, for out of it are the issues of life. Remember, your members are very important, what you yield to. You can yield unto sin that produces death, or you can yield unto obedience to the word that produces righteousness, that brings forth fruit unto holiness in your life. But also it'll produce health. But you must keep your heart with all diligence. You must guard your members, that you only yield them to the things of the Lord. Now in Joshua chapter 1 and verse 8, the Bible says this, this book of the law shall not depart out of thy mouth, but thou shalt meditate therein day and night, that thou mayest observe to do according to all that is written therein. For then thou shalt make thy way prosperous, and then thou shalt have good success. The word of God is to be in your mouth. You need to be speaking the word and meditating it day and night, which from the Old Testament is what they did. In the New Testament, now it's abiding because the word now is written in our minds, in our hearts, so we can now have it abiding in us as we think upon it throughout our day, that you may observe to do it according to all that's written therein. If you keep it in your mouth, you keep it in your mind, you keep on thinking upon it, then you're going to be doing it consistently, and you'll make your way prosperous, and you'll have good success because of the word in you. We see something more about the word in Psalms chapter 1, verse 2. In Psalms chapter 1, verse 2, it says, but his delight is in the law of the Lord, and in his law doth he meditate day and night. and he'll be like a tree planted by the rivers of water that bringeth forth his fruit in his season. His leaf also shall not wither, and whatsoever he doeth shall prosper. Your delight needs to be in the Word, and you need to be thinking upon this, and you're going to be like that tree planted by the rivers of water. You will bring forth fruit in its season if you keep it in the midst of your heart, and whatever you do will prosper. Now in Numbers 23 and verse 19 we see this. It says, God is not a man that he should lie, neither the son of man that he should repent. Hath he said it, and shall he not do it? Or hath he spoken, and shall he not make it good? Absolutely, he will bring it to pass. Whatever he says in his word, he's going to do it. Whatever he's spoken, he's going to make it good. You can absolutely trust in God, in his word. 1 Kings chapter 8, verse 56. Blessed be the Lord there that hath given rest unto his people Israel, according to all that he promised. There hath not failed one word of all his good promise, which he promised by the hands of Moses his servant. Well, notice that not one word of his promise has failed. God will never fail you in the word of God in performing it in your life. The problem is, you've got to be doing the word and keep it in the midst of your heart and not let the devil take it out. And you must not get into the ways of sin so the enemy has place in your life. Psalms 138, verse 2. He says, I will worship toward thy temple, praise thy name for thy loving kindness and for thy truth, for thou hast magnified thy word above all thy name. God magnifies his word above his name. That's why he's going to carry out his word. His word is, he watches over to perform it. Isaiah chapter 40, verse 8 says, the grass withereth, the flower fadeth, but the word of our God shall stand forever. God's word will stand forever. Luke 21:33, heaven and earth will pass away, but my words shall not pass away. You can always trust in the word, because this is the word of the covenant. God's made a covenant with you. In Psalms 105, verse 8, he hath remembered his covenant forever, the word which he commanded to 1,000 generations. God performs his word. 2 Peter 1:19 says, we have the more sure word of prophecy, whereunto you do well that ye take heed, as unto a light that shineth in a dark place, until the day dawn and the day star arise in your hearts. You got to take heed to this word, and you got to choose to do the word of God. You know, it works in those that believe and act upon it. In 1 Thessalonians chapter 2, verse 13, the Bible says, for this cause also thank we God without ceasing, because when you received the word of God, which you heard of us, you received it not as the word of men, but as it is in truth the word of God, which effectually worketh also in you that believe. It works effectually in who? Those that believe the word of God. 2 Timothy 3:16 says, all scripture is given by inspiration of God, and it's profitable for doctrine, for reproof, for correction, for instruction in righteousness, that the man of God may be perfect, thoroughly furnished unto all good works. Hey, God wants you to come to the place of maturity and be completed in the will of God and be ready to do the works of God. God's word will be performed in a person's life if they will hear it and do it consistently. It's to be living and abiding in you. Be a doer of God's word and watch it bring forth fruit in your life. God bless you. I want to invite you to our church in Phoenix. Services are Sunday at 10 a.m. and 6:30 p.m., Wednesday at 7. For more information, call 602-279-5212.
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6: 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This is Brother Mike. I'm the professional counselor at the Arizona Deliverance Center, over 40 years. 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Our worship service, singing in tongues, is Saturday at 4:30. We thank you so much for all the support you gave us during the revival. 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And please, please be sure to hit the PayPal button again and send us a donation. May God richly bless you. Not my will. Wow, what a story. The Garden of Gethsemane was the place where our salvation was won. It was paid for at Calvary, but it was won in the Garden of Gethsemane. And that night was the most horrible night Jesus had ever spent, for obvious reasons. He suffered more than any man that ever existed, tormented more than any man that ever existed, because he was not only butchered to death, but he was our sin, and he became our curses. Paul explained it in Romans and Galatians. Christ became a curse for us. Christ became sin for us. And his torture on the cross was so bad, it was so horrible, the Holy Ghost and Jehovah turned their backs on him. They couldn't look at it anymore. I sure can't blame them. I couldn't have looked at it either. Jesus was in the garden sweating great drops of blood, going through trauma you wouldn't even believe. Satan and the fallen angels were in the garden as well, attacking him. It was so horrible he had to be ministered to by an angel after it was over. He was so completely wiped out. And we see this horrible battle, and we see Jesus trying to get out of it. And he said to his Father, you can do anything. You're the Lord of heaven and earth. Oh, righteous Father, take this cup from me. And then that went on three different times. Three different times he had his face in the dirt. Three different times he crying his heart out. Three different times he's shaking like a leaf. The horror that he knew he had to go through. The pain and the suffering he knew he had to go through. But in the end, he said, not my will, but thine be done. And there you see the crux of Christianity. There you see the challenge for all of us. Sacrificing our will for God's will. Toughest thing in the world. Toughest thing in the world. And we want to get out of it. And so did Jesus. He wanted to get out of it. He wanted to, his Heavenly Father to figure out maybe there's another way. And there was no other way. 2,000 years before that moment happened in the Garden of Gethsemane, father of faith, Abraham, was called by God to take his son to the Mount Moriah and sacrifice him to the Lord. Abraham didn't say a word, packed up his mules, grabbed a couple of servants, and headed out on a three-day journey. You notice that Jesus was in the tomb after his death for 3 days and 3 nights. You know that Jesus obviously wasn't crucified on Good Friday. That's all a myth. He was crucified on the High Holy Day, which was Wednesday. And so the 3 days is significant for Abraham. But notice the other similarities. Abraham had to sacrifice. Abraham went through very tough times for God. Abraham had to learn obedience, which led to total victory. Jesus did exactly the same thing. He learned obedience. And the Lord Jesus, unlike Adam and unlike Satan, when he was Lucifer, God gave everything to them, and they turned around and, in essence, spit in his face. Jesus was the only one of the three who said, "Father, it's not my will, but thine be done." He did the opposite of what Satan did. He did the opposite of what Adam did. The Father loves his Son and shows him everything, Jesus said. "I and the Father are one," Jesus said. The Father loves the Son and gives him the Spirit without measure. They had a personal relationship. The reason people don't serve God and they don't obey him is because they don't have a personal relationship with him. That's the key. You really can't love someone and be intimate with them unless you have a personal relationship with them. Abraham had a personal relationship with God. And in Hebrews chapter 11, the Bible lets us in on a secret. We didn't know what he was thinking back then, 2,000 years ago, before Jesus. Okay, 4,000 years ago now. It says in Hebrews 11, he believed God could raise his son from the dead. He was going to kill his son, and then he was expecting God to raise him from the dead. That's utterly amazing. That's faith off the chain. Just think about that for a minute. He wasn't operating on medical science. He wasn't operating on what human understanding. He was doing nothing more than trusting. He was trusting. Jesus wanted to get out of having to go to the cross of Calvary, and who wouldn't? The torture and torment were unfathomable. But Jesus obeyed and did exactly what Father wanted. And that's what we have to learn to do, correct? We have to learn to obey. 3 days, Abraham followed that journey to Mount Moriah. 3 days, the devil tormented him mentally and emotionally. "You're going to kill your son." You know why that's bad, Abraham? Because God gave you that boy. You didn't get it. Sarah didn't do it. God gave him to you. God gave you that. And you're going to lose it. He's taking it back. God's what they used to call an Indian giver. That's what the devil said. God gives people things, then he takes them back. He doesn't have any respect for you. He doesn't care about how much you love your son. He doesn't care about the bond you guys have developed. He couldn't care less. "He's screwing around with you," the devil said. He said all kinds of bad things about the Lord. He said horrible things about Isaac. He said horrible things to Abraham about what he was having to do. Can you imagine that? Abraham had to tough it out, and he went through terrible trials in order to fulfill the will of God. Jesus, when he was 12 years old, told his mom and dad, "Don't you know I must be about my Father's business?" And now Jesus was confronted with Father's main business. "For God so loved the world that he gave his only begotten Son, that whosoever believeth in him should not perish but have everlasting life. For God did not send his Son into the world to condemn the world, but that the world through him might be saved." You know John chapter 3. You've read it before. You've got it memorized. Jesus said to Abraham, sacrifice the boy. God said to Jesus, sacrifice yourself. It's the only way we can pay for the sins of humanity. It's the only way I can save them. I cannot ignore their sin. I can't overlook it. Somebody's got to pay for it. Somebody's got to do it now. Jesus, horrified, tried to get out of it 3 times. Abraham spent 3 days going through tremendous emotional and mental agony, and the devil attacking him every step of the way. And he kept holding on to his faith and his belief that God would raise him from the dead. Abraham thought he was going to kill his son. He was going there to kill him. He wasn't playing. He was going to kill him. But he trusts, and his faith said to him in his soul, God will raise him from the dead because God gave me that boy. And I'm going to get a chance to keep him. Jesus said, God gave me my life. I'm going to sacrifice it so I can take it again. 3 days journey for Abraham. 3 day journey for Jesus. 3 days and 3 nights in the tomb. He rose again. Sometime after midnight on Sunday, he rose from the dead and came out of that tomb and stole everything the devil had. It was all gone now. All of his authority, all of his power. And if you will exercise your faith and learn to walk in that authority, you will smash the devil like an old cockroach on a kitchen floor. You ever stepped on a cockroach before? It's weird. You step on them, you hear a crack. Come back an hour later. The cockroach walked off about, he's 6 feet away, trying to get away. You heard the body crack. That's exactly what you're going to do to the devil. You're going to crack him, and he's going to slop away. And you're going to win because you're going to use to take your authority. I can help you. 602-636-5800. Send me an email, mike@hardcorechristianity.com. I'll send you the miracle list, which will lead you right into your destiny. The disappointment of Christ being killed on the cross ripped through the disciples, all of them. The two guys on the Emmaus Road said we had hoped he was the one who was going to redeem Israel. Guess what, friend? Someday he's going to redeem Israel like he's already redeemed you. Give me a call. Send me an email. It's time for you to make your move. See you next time.
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0: Welcome to For Zion's Sake. Isaiah 62:1 is taken directly out of the Hebrew Scriptures when the prophet Isaiah declared, "For Zion's sake I will not keep silent, and for Jerusalem's sake I will not keep quiet, until her righteousness goes forth like brightness, and her salvation like a torch that is burning." Your hosts for the program are Shelley and June Volk, Jewish believers burdened to see Jew and Gentile become one, believers strengthened in their faith and for their Jewish kinsmen to come to the saving knowledge of Jesus as the Messiah, the Son of God.
1: Bless the Lord and welcome to For Zion's Sake. We thank you for joining us. We're the Volks. My name is Shelley.
2: And my name is June. Hi, everyone.
1: And if you haven't been with us earlier in the week, you know that we're talking about a subject and we're going to entitle it Obedience That Opens the Door to Miracles. And we want to say at the outset that being obedient is not just to see miracles happen. Being obedient is an outflow of our life because we've accepted the Lord as our Messiah. He's our King. He's our Master. He's our Lord. And we do it because we live by every word that proceeds from the mouth of God. And we want to fulfill His destiny for us by living by His will, His word, and His way. And we need to be careful, Junie, as we've said in prior mornings, and it needs repeating today, that miracles need to be discerned, whether they're coming from God or from evil forces, because there's warnings about the end days. For example, in Matthew 24:24, we read these words, "For false messiahs and false prophets will rise and show great signs and wonders to deceive, if possible, even the elect." That's a very strong warning that we have.
2: There's another one in the New Testament, Shelley, 2 Thessalonians 2:9. "The coming of the lawless one is according to the working of Satan with all power, signs, and lying wonders."
1: And as we've said in previous mornings, Junie, it's important to be able to discern this. And we see that the discernment is going to come about when we're intimate with the Lord, when we know His word, when the word is the implanted word, and we have already begun to live by the will of God. Knowing His will, knowing God's heart, is one of the greatest preventions of deception. We need to be guarded. We need to be so caught up in the things of God that when something outside of the Spirit of God comes to us, we'll be able to discern and not follow that and not be deceived by these false wonders. You know, Junie, man has the tendency to look for miracles, but God's heart is to seek obedience out of our lives. And if miracles come, bless the Lord. But obedience is obedience because we love the Lord and want to follow Him.
2: And I think, Shelley, what is missing from the preaching of the gospel in the West is the cross. And we see that that was Jesus's greatest moment, because that's what He came to fulfill, Shelley. Isaiah 53, Psalm 22, and many other references to the suffering servant. "And He Himself in the flesh sweat blood at the Garden of Gethsemane when He needed to face the very thing that God called Him to do. He was God Himself as well as the Son of Man. And there in the garden, He sweat blood when it came time for Him to take the cup of suffering. And He said to the Father, 'If it be possible, let this cup pass by me. Nevertheless, not my will, but thine be done.'"
1: Yes.
2: So we really see the will of God is so important, because the greatest miracle this world has ever seen was the death and the resurrection of our Messiah.
1: Amen. And you know, Junie, what greater example is there of Jesus' obedience to the word of the Father? And that obedience has brought miracles. Every born-again believer who truly knows the Lord is the recipient of Jesus' obedience. And because He obeyed the Father, because when He said, "Nevertheless, not my will, but thy will be done," we have become the product of that obedience. Each one of us is a miracle because Jesus obeyed the word of His Father. And over the past 2 days, we've been looking at the Gospel of Luke chapter 5, where we saw that the fishermen, led by Peter, fished all night and caught nothing. And then Jesus told them to launch out into the deep for a great catch. And of course, this went against everything natural in Peter. He was a professional fisherman, but when he said, "Nevertheless, by your word, we'll let down the net," and we read yesterday about the great miracle, the great catch of fish, that the nets were almost breaking because of the huge amount of fish. Again, it was Peter's obedience that opened the door to the miracle of the catch. And as we saw, Peter, John, and James left their boats and followed Jesus. And it wasn't because of the miracle of the catch, but it was obedience to the word of God. And Jesus said, Jesus let them know that they will become fishers of men and not just fishers of fish. So obedience opens the door to a supernatural intervention by God. And Junie, let's go. And we said yesterday also, I remember the verse from Psalm 107, that the wonders of God are found in the deep waters. And God is calling us to come deeper into him, to live a life of obedience, when we'll see the divine intervention of God. There's another story that we probably are well aware of, Junie, and it's found in the book of Joshua. So if you have your Bibles, turn with us to Joshua chapter 3, and we're going to pick up the story beginning in verse 9. This, of course, is the people of Israel crossing the Jordan. Joshua 3, 9. Then Joshua said to the sons of Israel, "Come here and hear the words of the Lord your God." Let me point out something we pointed out on Monday. The word "hear" in Hebrew, Shema, is the same word for obedience. So in other words, when we hear something, it requires obedience. And actually, Junie, the word for obey in Greek is hupakuo. And that means to listen attentively and to obey. So when we hear something, God expects us to obey it, and that will open the door to God's intervention. Verse 9 in Joshua 3, "Then Joshua said to the sons of Israel, 'Come here and hear the words of the Lord your God.' And Joshua said, 'By this you shall know that the living God is among you, and that he will assuredly dispossess from before you the Canaanite, the Hittite, the Hivite, the Perizzite, the Girgashite, the Ammonite, and the Jebusite. Behold, the ark of the covenant of the Lord of all the earth is crossing over ahead of you into the Jordan. Now then, take for yourselves 12 men from the tribes of Israel, one man for each tribe. And it shall come about, when the soles of the feet of the priests who carry the ark of the Lord of all the earth, shall rest in the waters of the Jordan, the waters of the Jordan shall be cut off, and the waters which are flowing down from above shall stand in one heap." So it came about, when the people set out from their tents to cross the Jordan with the priests carrying the Ark of the Covenant before the people, and when those who carried the Ark came into the Jordan, and the feet of the priests carrying the Ark were dipped in the edge of the water, for the Jordan overflows all its banks all the days of harvest, that the waters which were flowing down from above stood and rose up in one heap a great distance away at Adam, the city that is beside Zeratan, and those which were flowing down toward the sea of the Arabah, the salt sea, were completely cut off, so the people crossed opposite Jericho. And the priests who carried the Ark of the Covenant of the Lord stood firm on dry ground in the middle of the Jordan, while all Israel crossed on dry ground until all the nation had finished crossing the Jordan." You know, Junie, we read these words and we say, yeah, that's what happened. But it was a miracle. And I wonder what went through the minds of the priests who were carrying the Ark of the Covenant. All they had to do, according to verse 13, was they shall rest in the waters of the... In other words, the priests who carry the Ark of the Lord shall rest in the waters of the Jordan. The waters of the Jordan shall be cut off, and the waters which are flowing down from there shall stand in one heap. All they had to do was put the soles of their feet in the water. Did they think it would really happen? And remember, as the word says, it was harvest season, and it's at that time of the year when the Jordan River overflows its banks. So in the natural, it was an unbelievable word that God gave to the people. And yet, there was obedience.

0: standing aside and just live, hear, and obey the word of God so God can intervene in miraculous ways.
1: And we see, Shelley, it was the Lord who spoke to Joshua and Joshua who commanded the people to do what the Lord says. And in Hebrew, Joshua is Yeshua.
0: Yes.
1: And in English or in Greek, his name is Jesus. And today, Shelley, Jesus commands us and we need to obey
0: his
1: word. Yes, Lord. And so we see the end of the matter of the crossing of the Jordan in chapter 4, verses 15, 16, 17, and 18. Now the Lord said to Joshua, command the priests who carry the ark of the testimony that they come up from the Jordan. So Joshua commanded the priests, saying, come up from the Jordan. It came about when the priests who carried the ark of the covenant of the Lord had come up from the middle of the Jordan, and the soles of the priests' feet were lifted up to the dry ground, that the waters of the Jordan returned to their place and went over all the banks as before. And you know, Shelley, as I was reading this, what came to me was, the Lord says, and so it will be. And
0: yes.
1: So Joshua knew in the Torah when the Lord said, let there be light, and there was light. We need to know that God's word is true.
0: Thank you, Lord.
1: From Genesis all the way through to Revelation. And you know, Shelley, a lot of what is written has not happened yet. And I really believe in these last days,
0: yes,
1: it's for
0: Lord.
1: Us to be obedient to the Lord, that we might see his intervention for us, that he cares for us, and he will supply for us exactly what we need. Because here the priests were carrying the ark of God.
0: Yes, Lord.
1: And God made a way for that ark to be crossed over the Jordan. And we carry the life of God
0: Hallelujah.
1: In us. And God will make a way for us, too, to be with him in heaven and to fulfill all that he has for us in the earth. So we need to remember that obedience opens up the door for God's intervention, for his miracles.
0: Thank you, Lord. Thank you, Lord, for who you are and the power of your word.
1: Thank you, Lord.
0: Lord, we pray that for Junie and I and for those who are our listeners, we would put aside our thinking and hear and obey every word that God speaks to us in the written word and through a communication with our living God, that we would hear, we would obey, we would be doers of the word and not merely hearers, and allow you to come with divine intervention to glorify your name. We pray this in Jesus' name. Amen.
2: 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Until next time, the Lord bless thee and keep thee. The Lord make his face to shine upon thee and be gracious unto thee. The Lord lift up his countenance upon thee and give thee peace. 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
1: He is promising that when we are faithful, that he will use that to touch life upon life upon life, so that ultimately in the annals of heaven, what will happen is the righteousness that we are establishing will endure forever.
2: 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In today's episode, Pastor Brian shares a lesson from Psalm 112. Dr. Chappell investigates what this passage says about legacy and what is promised to those who are righteous. 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And while you're there, look for Pastor Brian's book, The Multi-Generational Church Crisis. This compelling book asks the question of the church, what could be accomplished in the name of Christ if we could better understand each other? Let's hear now from Dr. Brian Chappell as he shares the lesson, Our Living Legacy.

0: The writer, Roy Atwood, writes this. The days of my father's life were, by reason of strength and God's grace, 80 years. He died a year ago. We still grieve his death, of course. But as the pain of his passing fades, we are struggling with a new pain. The realization of how swiftly the memory of someone as close as a husband, a father, and a friend can fly away. If each day dims the memory of the contours of his face and the sound of his voice, what will we remember of him 10 or 20 years distant? What will his children's children know of him, of his life, his hopes and fears, his failures and successes, or his view of God's world? What will be the legacy of his life? Over time, we will forget. We'll forget the things that he enjoyed. He loved the company of his well-oiled tools and rifles. He loved the rhythmic pulse of the waves against the hull of his sailboat running ahead of a fresh breeze. However, over time, the waves will not reflect his image, and his precious tools and guns will be recycled into someone else's rusty barbecue pit or dented wheelbarrow. We will forget the work of his hands. We will forget his strengths. We will forget his weaknesses. We'll even forget how his illusions of independency and self-sufficiency were shattered when he fell off the roof of his home while cleaning the gutters in the rain. He landed on the corner of a concrete sidewalk. He broke his spine between his shoulder blades. The fall almost killed him, but in a split second, his pride and his dreams and many of the things that he loved were gone. He never walked or worked or sailed again. He struggled with depression. He talked of suicide many times. He never wanted to be a burden to his wife or to his children, but his self-sufficiency was gone. In an instant, gone forever. We do not like the words, but we know that they are true. All that we seek to accomplish, all that we build, all that we hope will last, will not. It will fade. Wind and erosion and time will take it all away. So the question is, why bother to live for the Lord, to give ourselves for our families and children? Why bother if it will all just blow away in the breeze ultimately? The answer is because it is not the whole truth. There are some things that will never pass away. And the psalmist has, in fact, identified that three times in this particular psalm. The first appears at the end of verse 3. Did you see it there? I slowed down as I was reading it. It says of the righteous man, wealth and riches are in his house, and his righteousness endures forever. There is something that endures forever, and it is the righteousness of the one who follows after God. Now, there are many blessings identified in this particular psalm that come to the righteous man. It talks about wealth and wisdom and offspring. And you have to say those are generic references. They are not unqualified statements of what happens to righteous people. Right? Even in the psalm itself, you may remember in verse 4, it talks about darkness coming into one's life. In verse 7, bad news. In verse 8, adversaries or enemies. And yet, despite the statement of reality, There is this overarching understanding that there is righteousness, that when we do that, that has an enduring quality. How can that possibly be? We've already said you build a business, it may outlast you, but it's unlikely to last forever. You may build some building. There may be some architecture that you can participate in, but even the pyramids are eroding. Your family will forget you. Ultimately, yes. My writings will fade away. It will all go. And yet we are told of the righteous man, his righteousness endures forever. How can that possibly be? Maybe some hint of that is in verse 2. In describing the righteous man, the psalmist says, his offspring will be mighty in the land. The generation of the upright will be blessed. Here is the sense that part of our righteousness in its impact is its influence upon others. And one of the ways in which righteousness endures is by righteous influence as life touches life, touches life, touches life. As a child, by the example and teaching of parents, understands who God is and what it means to trust in Jesus Christ, there is some transfer of righteousness as that righteous influence reverberates. That's really a wonderful thought. Some years ago, I had the opportunity to participate in the funeral service of a well-known Christian. His name was Stu Perrin. He was a pastor. And the one who was delivering the eulogy, the funeral sermon, was his son, who is also a pastor. And the son gave a little of the life history of his father. His father, growing up in the upper Midwest, had been raised by parents at the time that some of the influenza epidemics were crossing this country. And when he was still a boy, Stu's lost both his mother and his father to an influenza epidemic. So he was raised by his grandmother. But not too many years after his grandmother took over his upbringing, she too contracted a terminal illness. He was going to lose her too. And as he was losing this grandmother, at some point she called him to her bedside and she said, "My child, I do not have things of this world to give you, but this word of God I share with you. Do not fear. I am with you. Do not be afraid. I am your God, declares the Lord. I will uphold you by my righteous right hand, declares the Lord." The words of Isaiah 41:10. And she passed on to the child the message of faith. Now, as Stu's son was preaching the funeral sermon and told that account of how that grandmother had passed to her grandson the message of faith, not only did that particular son recite the story, but his brother, another pastor, nodded his head. He knew the story. And their spouses nodded their heads. They had heard the story. And their children nodded their heads. They knew the story. Now just think of that. A grandmother had passed to her son's son the testimony of faith. And that son had passed to his sons the testimony of faith, and now their children knew that same testimony. Five generations knew the testimony of faith from that faithful grandmother. Listen, her goods, and in many ways her memory had passed away long ago, but the testimony of faith had been maintained in that family. The generations of the upright were blessed. I don't know how many things you think you can do in this life that will last five generations. Not many. But God's promise is greater. He is promising that when we are faithful, that He will use that to touch life upon life upon life, so that ultimately in the annals of heaven, what will happen is the righteousness that we are establishing will endure forever. I mean, it just is an amazing thought, made more amazing because you understand that what God is saying here is not just that righteous influence is maintained, but that righteousness itself is maintained forever. I mean, if you look at verse 3 closely, it doesn't say that a man's righteous influence will endure forever. It says his righteousness will endure forever, as though the good itself is enduring, not just by influence, but the righteousness itself is enduring. Now that is a larger thought. I mean, even secular sciences can talk about cascade theory. You know, where a butterfly flapping its wings in Hong Kong can, by influence upon influence upon influence, become a thunderstorm in San Francisco 3 weeks later. But this is saying something different. Not only does righteous influence continue, but the righteousness itself endures forever. How can that possibly be? Maybe a verse that helps us is one like Ephesians 2:10, that we are God's workmanship, created in Christ Jesus to do good works that he prepared in advance for us to do, so that we understand as believers that every righteous action is a link in an eternal chain of the purposes of God. So that by doing what God calls us to do in a moment, perhaps even unnoticed by the rest of the world, is nonetheless vital and eternity to what God is doing. I must tell you that when I was a solo pastor in a much smaller church, I used to think that one of the purest things that I would do would be to visit an Alzheimer's patient in a nursing home. Now, the reason I say it was one of the purest things that I would do is because of the sin in my heart. There are lots of reasons that pastors and caretakers, those of you who do these things, I know, there are lots of reasons that we care for people who cannot express their gratitude. We do it because we want to show the compassion of Christ, because we want to show our own care. But I must tell you, as a pastor, there's another reason that I will sometimes check in the nursing home. Because there are people who are keeping count. They want to know, did you visit? And you'll get in trouble if you don't. And there's just a human part of me that wants to stay out of trouble. But when you visit an Alzheimer's patient, there is no record. And 3 seconds after you're gone, there may be no memory of your even having been there. And it stretches my faith as well as my imagination to believe that act of care, that gentle righteousness, will actually endure forever. How is that so? Maybe by the witness to other people. Maybe by the witness of the other people in the nursing home. Maybe by the caretakers themselves. Maybe just because of the change it makes in me to be willing to care for another person selflessly. But for whatever reason, what God is promising is that act of righteousness endures forever. And it just changes what you're willing to do, the significance you perceive in your actions that are in many ways just bypassed by the rest of the world. I thought of it as we had 638 children here and 368 volunteers. And I think, what brought you here? They won't remember your names. They won't remember all that you're doing, but as I witness a special needs child being helped up these stairs in that final night program by adults and then by other children, to think it is eternal. It is a righteousness that endures forever, that God is by testimony and witness and the changing of hearts who would care for the unlovely and the needy and the orphan and the widow in distress. When all of that is happening, though the world pays no attention to it, it endures in the purposes of God, and that is his promise. And we are willing to extend that cup of water, or to let the business deal go, or to help the neighbor, or to sacrifice ourselves at times for our own children, because we profoundly believe that it is not forgotten by God. It is actually a righteous thing that God is going to make glow on in his eternal purposes. And that makes you do things for God, even when the world takes no notice whatsoever.
1: 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It may seem hard for younger Christians to believe, but people over 50 were raised during an era when 90% of Americans identified as Christian. These older believers were once part of a majority group that understood the mission of the church was to take control of our culture, to halt its evils. At the same time, Christians under 50 have lived their entire lives perceiving themselves as a minority that needs to make credible their faith to a secular, pluralistic culture. These distinct experiences and perceptions have a profound impact on the priorities different generations have for church ministry. It's no wonder that younger and older believers don't always see eye to eye. In his new book, The Multigenerational Church Crisis, Dr. Brian Chappell asks the question, what could be accomplished in the name of Christ if we could better understand each other? 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That's 844-414-7223. And now, more from Brian Chappell on today's Unlimited Grace.
0: To think it is eternal. It is a righteousness that endures forever, that God is by testimony and witness and the changing of hearts who would care for the unlovely and the needy and the orphan and the widow in distress. When all of that is happening, though the world pays no attention to it, it endures in the purposes of God, and that is His promise. And we are willing to extend that cup of water, or to let the business deal go, or to help the neighbor, or to sacrifice ourselves at times for our own children, because we profoundly believe that it is not forgotten by God. It is actually a righteous thing that God is going to make glow on in His eternal purposes. And that makes you do things for God, even when the world takes no notice whatsoever. We do it not only because the righteousness endures. There's actually something even better said. It occurs halfway through the psalm at the end of verse 6. Now again, describing the righteous man, verse 6 says, the righteous will never be moved. He will be remembered forever. Not just the righteous action, but it says the righteous person will be remembered forever. Again, it sounds impossible. I mean, you and I have walked in the graveyards where the names are carved in stone, and even now we have trouble reading them because the names are being erased by the weather of the world. How can it possibly be that the person would be remembered forever? I mean, I know you can trace a long way back on Ancestry.com, but you can't go all the way back. There are many names you will never know, and will not be remembered by anyone in this generation. And yet it is so precious to us that God is saying, I remember you. The world may forget, but I will remember those who stand for righteousness in this world. I so much want that. Because I ultimately do not want to be remembered for my accomplishments, for what I do. Listen, I don't know what you've accomplished in life, even if you've accomplished a great deal. I will tell you, if you are truly honest, you will confess that if you have accomplished a great deal, it's because the right things happened at the right time by the grace of God. You have known smarter people who have not done as well. And you have known better people who have suffered more. If you have been blessed, it is by the grace of God. Ultimately, I don't want to stand before God and be remembered for what I have done. And time after time, God is reminding us of the ephemeral nature of our own works so that we will recognize how blessed it is that He remembers us. Some of you may know the verse Malachi 3:16, not John 3:16, but Malachi 3:16. In that particular verse, it describes the hosts of heaven speaking to one another. and God listens in. And then at some point, there is taken out what is called the scroll of remembrance, whereupon are written the names of those who fear and honor the name of God. That when earth's records fade away, that there is a record in heaven of those who have honored God, and that doesn't fade away. You know, that becomes important to me because we were moving, you know, how you go through papers and boxes and all that sort of thing. So I found my last report card from my senior year of college. Yellowed, I know. But what became more interesting to me is I began to go back to tally my accomplishments and my good grades. And all of you can see this, maybe just the pastors on the front row. It's just a yellow sheet to most of you. But there are no grades on this report card. The ink has faded away. There are no names of courses. There are no names of professors. I can't record even myself what I got in those courses. It's all faded away. How wondrous to know that God not only knows the grades, He knows me and remembers me. Why is that important? You can work for a company for 30 years, and 3 weeks after you're gone, they do not know your name. You can be forgotten by your company. You can be forgotten by your family. You can be forgotten by your country. You can be forgotten by your church. And God says, I remember you.
2: Heavenly Father, the Holy Spirit inspired those who wrote these scriptures so that we would know your divine nature and your heart of compassion. You wanted people like us in every situation and generation to know your heart and your power to help us. So we pray for that power and that love right now. Assure us of grace that is greater than all our sin, and of Christ's power to rescue us from circumstances we can't figure out or control. We ask you to forgive us so that we can live for you. And we ask you to change our hearts so that fear and anger, anxiety and resentment fade into the distance because we are so close to you. Assure us that whatever is troubling us is no surprise to you. We know you now. And we know you've got this, and you've got us in the palm of your hand. We are loved and secure forever. So now we rest our hearts in your heart. In Jesus' name, amen.
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7: God Lives and Works Today. 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It is the call to give God the glory. But what does this actually mean for our daily lives? 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
8: It is not by chance that in the end times, before the wrath and judgment of God is poured out on mankind, a mighty angel of God proclaims, "Fear God and give Him glory, for the hour of His judgment has come, and worship Him who made heaven and earth." Revelation 14, verse 7.
9: Worship of God is of tremendous significance, today as never before. To give God the glory means to commit our wills in all earnestness to Him. When God strikes us or leads us along difficult, meaningless paths, when He allows us to experience sorrow and trouble in our families, let us say, let Him do what seems good to Him. 1 Samuel 3. In this way, we want to give God the glory by our trust, by holding on to the fact that God is a true Father. If we accept our cross in this manner, then in the life to come, we'll be most grateful for the difficult paths or suffering. They will have prepared us for glory for all eternity. Yes, if we glorify God in this way, in our own situation, particularly in these last times, then we will comfort Him. In our town, a family had lost an especially dear child. He'd been murdered. When we visited the parents, we were deeply moved that there was no asking, why? No rebellion or accusation towards God. They received a card from Mother Basilea that had the words written on it, "My Father, I do not understand you, but I trust you." They placed it beside the picture of their child, and so they humbled themselves beneath the will of God. This gesture must have really reached God's heart and brought glory to Him in view of the millions of clenched fists raised up in anger against Him. Today the sorrow of God is very great. The wickedness of millions of His created people, their revolts against Him, yes, their hatred and ridicule of God and their blasphemy deeply grieve Him, just as in the time before the flood. But each one of us, if we glorify God in our lives, even when we can't understand Him, will find His life transformed. If we give God the glory, then, like the prayers of Abraham, our prayers will have the authority to hold back God's judgment upon a world which is sinking deeper and deeper into the mire of sin and immorality. And also we ourselves will be completely hidden in God in the coming times of hardship. So today this call of the angel is God's call for our lives. Fear God and give Him glory, for the hour of His judgment is come.

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3: 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I am your host, Lucas Townsend, on this Wednesday, June the 3rd. Today, we remember St. Charles Lwanga and companions. On June 3rd, we celebrate the memorial of St. Charles Lwanga, who remained steadfast in his faith in the face of persecution. When his country plunged into a region of hostility towards Christianity, he was unafraid to stand for the truth amidst corruption and cultural opposition to his beliefs. Today's broadcast of Radio Family Rosary is dedicated for all those who are persecuted for their faith. At this time, we'd like to invite you to please join the priestly fraternity at St. Peter as we come together to pray the glorious mysteries of the Most Holy Rosary.
4: In the name of the Father, and of the Son, and of the Holy Spirit.
5: Amen.
4: The Most Holy Rosary of the Blessed Virgin Mary. I believe in God, the Father Almighty, Creator of heaven and earth, and in Jesus Christ, His only Son, our Lord, who was conceived by the Holy Spirit, born of the Virgin Mary, suffered under Pontius Pilate, was crucified, died, and was buried. He descended into hell. On the third day He arose again from the dead. He ascended into heaven, where He sits at the right hand of God the Father Almighty. From thence He shall come to judge the living and the dead.
5: I believe in the Holy Spirit, the Holy Catholic Church, the communion of saints, the forgiveness of sins, the resurrection of the body, and life everlasting. Amen.
4: For an increase in vocations to the priesthood and religious life, and for the purification and sanctification of all religious orders, all marriages, and all families. Our Father, who art in heaven, hallowed be thy name. Thy kingdom come, thy will be done on earth as it is in heaven.
5: Give us this day our daily bread, and forgive us our trespasses, as we forgive those who trespass against us. And lead us not into temptation, but deliver us from evil.
4: In honor of the Most Holy Trinity, and for an increase in the three supernatural divine virtues of faith, hope, and charity. Hail Mary, full of grace, the Lord is with thee. Blessed art thou among women, and blessed is the fruit of thy womb, Jesus.
5: Holy Mary, Mother of God, pray for us sinners, now and at the hour of our death. Amen.
4: Hail Mary, full of grace, the Lord is with thee. Blessed art thou among women, and blessed is the fruit of thy womb, Jesus.
5: Holy Mary, Mother of God, pray for us sinners, now and at the hour of our death. Amen.
4: Hail Mary, full of grace, the Lord is with thee. Blessed art thou among women, and blessed is the fruit of thy womb, Jesus.
5: Holy Mary, Mother of God, pray for us sinners, now and at the hour of our death. Amen.
4: Glory be to the Father, to the Son, and to the Holy Spirit.
5: As it was in the beginning, is now, and ever shall be. Amen.
4: The first glorious mystery, the resurrection. The fruit of this mystery is faith. Our Father, who art in heaven, hallowed be thy name. Thy kingdom come, thy will be done on earth as it is in heaven.
5: Give us this day our daily bread, and forgive us our trespasses, as we forgive those who trespass against us. And lead us not into temptation, but deliver us from evil. Amen.
4: Hail Mary, full of grace, the Lord is with thee. Blessed art thou among women, and blessed is the fruit of thy womb, Jesus.
5: Holy Mary, Mother of God, pray for us sinners, now and at the hour of our death. Amen.
4: Hail Mary, full of grace, the Lord is with thee. Blessed art thou among women, and blessed is the fruit of thy womb, Jesus.
5: Holy Mary, Mother of God, pray for us sinners, now and at the hour of our death.
4: Hail Mary, full of grace, the Lord is with thee. Blessed art thou among women, and blessed is the fruit of thy womb, Jesus.
5: Holy Mary, Mother of God, pray for us sinners, now and at the hour of our death. Amen.
4: Hail Mary, full of grace, the Lord is with thee. Blessed art thou among women, and blessed is the fruit of thy womb, Jesus.
5: Holy Mary, Mother of God, pray for us sinners, now and at the hour of our death. Amen.
4: Hail Mary, full of grace, the Lord is with thee. Blessed art thou among women, and blessed is the fruit of thy womb, Jesus.
5: Holy Mary, Mother of God, pray for us sinners, now and at the hour of our death. Amen.
4: Hail Mary, full of grace, the Lord is with thee. Blessed art thou among women, and blessed is the fruit of thy womb, Jesus.
5: Holy Mary, Mother of God, pray for us sinners, now and at the hour of our death. Amen.
4: Hail Mary, full of grace, the Lord is with thee. Blessed art thou among women, and blessed is the fruit of thy womb, Jesus.
5: Holy Mary, Mother of God, pray for us sinners, now and at the hour of our death. Amen.
4: Hail Mary, full of grace, the Lord is with thee. Blessed art thou among women, and blessed is the fruit of thy womb, Jesus.
5: Holy Mary, Mother of God, pray for us sinners, now and at the hour of our death. Amen.
4: Hail Mary, full of grace, the Lord is with thee. Blessed art thou among women, and blessed is the fruit of thy womb, Jesus.
5: Holy Mary, Mother of God, pray for us sinners, now and at the hour of our death. Amen.
4: Hail Mary, full of grace, the Lord is with thee. Blessed art thou among women, and blessed is the fruit of thy womb, Jesus.
5: Holy Mary, Mother of God, pray for us sinners, now and at the hour of our death. Amen.
4: Glory be to the Father, to the Son, and to the Holy Spirit.
5: As it was in the beginning, is now, and ever shall be, world without end. Amen.
4: O my Jesus,
5: forgive us our sins, save us from the fires of hell, lead all souls to heaven, especially those who most need of thy mercy.
6: The second glorious mystery, the Ascension. Our Father, who art in heaven, hallowed be thy name. Thy kingdom come, thy will be done, on earth as it is in heaven.
5: Give us this day our daily bread, and forgive us our trespasses, as we forgive those who trespass against us. And lead us not into temptation, but deliver us from evil. Amen.
6: Hail Mary, full of grace, the Lord is with thee. Blessed art thou amongst women, and blessed is the fruit of thy womb, Jesus.
5: Holy Mary, Mother of God, pray for us sinners, now and at the hour of our death. Amen.
6: Hail Mary, full of grace, the Lord is with thee. Blessed art thou amongst women, and blessed is the fruit of thy womb, Jesus.
5: Holy Mary, Mother of God, pray for us sinners, now and at the hour of our death. Amen.
6: Hail Mary, full of grace, the Lord is with thee. Blessed art thou amongst women, and blessed is the fruit of thy womb, Jesus.
5: Holy Mary, Mother of God, pray for us sinners, now and at the hour of our death. Amen.
6: Hail Mary, full of grace, the Lord is with thee. Blessed art thou amongst women, and blessed is the fruit of thy womb, Jesus.
5: Holy Mary, Mother of God, pray for us sinners, now and at the hour of our death. Amen.
6: Hail Mary, full of grace, the Lord is with thee. Blessed art thou amongst women, and blessed is the fruit of thy womb, Jesus.
5: Holy Mary, Mother of God, pray for us sinners, now and at the hour of our death. Amen.
6: Hail Mary, full of grace, the Lord is with thee. Blessed art thou amongst women, and blessed is the fruit of thy womb, Jesus.
5: Holy Mary, Mother of God, pray for us sinners, now and at the hour of our death. Amen.
6: Hail Mary, full of grace, the Lord is with thee. Blessed art thou amongst women, and blessed is the fruit of thy womb, Jesus.
5: Holy Mary, Mother of God, pray for us sinners, now and at the hour of our death. Amen.
6: Hail Mary, full of grace, the Lord is with thee. Blessed art thou amongst women, and blessed is the fruit of thy womb, Jesus.
5: Holy Mary, Mother of God, pray for us sinners, now and at the hour of our death. Amen.
6: Hail Mary, full of grace, the Lord is with thee. Blessed art thou amongst women, and blessed is the fruit of thy womb, Jesus.
5: Holy Mary, Mother of God, pray for us sinners, now and at the hour of our death. Amen.
6: Hail Mary, full of grace, the Lord is with thee. Blessed art thou amongst women, and blessed is the fruit of thy womb, Jesus.
5: Holy Mary, Mother of God, pray for us sinners, now and at the hour of our death. Amen.
6: Glory be to the Father, and to the Son, and to the Holy Spirit.
5: As it was in the beginning, is now, and ever shall be, world without end. Amen.
6: O my Jesus,
5: forgive us our sins, save us from the fires of hell, and lead all souls to heaven, especially those in most need of thy mercy.
7: Third glorious mystery, the descent of the Holy Spirit. Fruit of this mystery is love of God. Our Father, who art in heaven, hallowed be thy name. Thy kingdom come, thy will be done on earth as it is in heaven.
5: Give us this day our daily bread, and forgive us our trespasses, as we forgive those who trespass against us. And lead us not into temptation, but deliver us from evil. Amen.
7: Hail Mary, full of grace, the Lord is with thee. Blessed art thou among women, and blessed is the fruit of thy womb, Jesus.
5: Holy Mary, Mother of God, pray for us sinners, now and at the hour of our death. Amen.
7: Hail Mary, full of grace, the Lord is with thee. Blessed art thou among women, and blessed is the fruit of thy womb, Jesus.
5: Holy Mary, Mother of God, pray for us sinners, now and at the hour of our death. Amen.
7: Hail Mary, full of grace, the Lord is with thee. Blessed art thou among women, and blessed is the fruit of thy womb, Jesus.
5: Holy Mary, Mother of God, pray for us sinners, now and at the hour of our death. Amen.
7: Hail Mary, full of grace, the Lord is with thee. Blessed art thou among women, and blessed is the fruit of thy womb, Jesus.
5: Holy Mary, Mother of God, pray for us sinners, now and at the hour of our death. Amen.
7: Hail Mary, full of grace, the Lord is with thee. Blessed art thou among women, and blessed is the fruit of thy womb, Jesus.
5: Holy Mary, Mother of God, pray for us sinners, now and at the hour of our death. Amen.
7: Hail Mary, full of grace, the Lord is with thee. Blessed art thou among women, and blessed is the fruit of thy womb, Jesus.
5: Holy Mary, Mother of God, pray for us sinners, now and at the hour of our death.
7: Hail Mary, full of grace, the Lord is with thee. Blessed art thou among women, and blessed is the fruit of thy womb, Jesus.
5: Holy Mary, Mother of God, pray for us sinners, now and at the hour of our death. Amen.
7: Hail Mary, full of grace, the Lord is with thee. Blessed art thou among women, and blessed is the fruit of thy womb, Jesus.
5: Holy Mary, Mother of God, pray for us sinners, now and at the hour of our death.
7: Hail Mary, full of grace, the Lord is with thee. Blessed art thou among women, and blessed is the fruit of thy womb, Jesus.
5: Holy Mary, Mother of God, pray for us sinners, now and at the hour of our death. Amen.
7: Hail Mary, full of grace, the Lord is with thee. Blessed art thou among women, and blessed is the fruit of thy womb, Jesus.
5: Holy Mary, Mother of God, pray for us sinners, now and at the hour of our death. Amen.
7: Glory be to the Father, and to the Son, and to the Holy Spirit.
5: As it was in the beginning, is now, and ever shall be, world without end. Amen.
7: O my Jesus,
5: forgive us our sins, save us from the fires of hell, and lead all souls to heaven, especially those in most need of thy mercy.
4: The fourth glorious mystery, the Assumption. The fruit of this mystery, the grace of a happy death. Our Father, who art in heaven, hallowed be thy name. Thy kingdom come, thy will be done on earth as it is in heaven.
5: Give us this day our daily bread, and forgive us our trespasses, as we forgive those who trespass against us. And lead us not into temptation, but deliver us from evil. Amen.
4: Hail Mary, full of grace, the Lord is with thee. Blessed art thou among women, and blessed is the fruit of thy womb, Jesus.
5: Holy Mary, Mother of God, pray for us sinners, now and at the hour of our death. Amen.
4: Hail Mary, full of grace, the Lord is with thee. Blessed art thou among women, and blessed is the fruit of thy womb, Jesus.
5: Holy Mary, Mother of God, pray for us sinners, now and at the hour of our death. Amen.
4: Hail Mary, full of grace, the Lord is with thee. Blessed art thou among women, and blessed is the fruit of thy womb, Jesus.
5: Holy Mary, Mother of God, pray for us sinners, now and at the hour of our death. Amen.
4: Hail Mary, full of grace, the Lord is with thee. Blessed art thou among women, and blessed is the fruit of thy womb, Jesus.
5: Holy Mary, Mother of God, pray for us sinners, now and at the hour of our death. Amen.
4: Hail Mary, full of grace, the Lord is with thee. Blessed art thou among women, and blessed is the fruit of thy womb, Jesus.
5: Holy Mary, Mother of God, pray for us sinners, now and at the hour of our death. Amen.
4: Hail Mary, full of grace, the Lord is with thee. Blessed art thou among women, and blessed is the fruit of thy womb, Jesus.
5: Holy Mary, Mother of God, pray for us sinners, now and at the hour of our death. Amen.
4: Hail Mary, full of grace, the Lord is with thee. Blessed art thou among women, and blessed is the fruit of thy womb, Jesus.
5: Holy Mary, Mother of God, pray for us sinners, now and at the hour of our death. Amen.
4: Hail Mary, full of grace, the Lord is with thee. Blessed art thou among women, and blessed is the fruit of thy womb, Jesus.
5: Holy Mary, Mother of God, pray for us sinners, now and at the hour of our death. Amen.
4: Hail Mary, full of grace, the Lord is with thee. Blessed art thou among women, and blessed is the fruit of thy womb, Jesus.
5: Holy Mary, Mother of God, pray for us sinners, now and at the hour of our death. Amen.
4: Hail Mary, full of grace, the Lord is with thee. Blessed art thou among women, and blessed is the fruit of thy womb, Jesus.
5: Holy Mary, Mother of God, pray for us sinners, now and at the hour of our death. Amen.
4: Glory be to the Father, to the Son, and to the Holy Spirit.
5: As it was in the beginning, is now, and ever shall be, world without end. Amen.
4: O my Jesus,
5: forgive us our sins, save us from the fires of hell, and lead all souls to heaven, especially those in the most need of thy mercy.
6: The fifth glorious mystery, the coronation of Our Lady, Queen of Heaven and Earth. The fruit of the mystery is trust in Mary's intercession. Our Father, who art in heaven, hallowed be thy name. Thy kingdom come, thy will be done, on earth as it is in heaven.
5: Give us

0: 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Amen.
1: Hail Mary, full of grace, the Lord is with thee. Blessed art thou amongst women, and blessed is the fruit of thy womb, Jesus.
0: Holy Mary, Mother of God, pray for us sinners, now and at the hour of our death. Amen.
1: Hail Mary, full of grace, the Lord is with thee. Blessed art thou amongst women, and blessed is the fruit of thy womb, Jesus.
0: Holy Mary, Mother of God, pray for us sinners, now and at the hour of our death. Amen.
1: Hail Mary, full of grace, the Lord is with thee. Blessed art thou amongst women, and blessed is the fruit of thy womb, Jesus.
0: Holy Mary, Mother of God, pray for us sinners, now and at the hour of our death. Amen.
1: Hail Mary, full of grace, the Lord is with thee. Blessed art thou amongst women, and blessed is the fruit of thy womb, Jesus.
0: Holy Mary, Mother of God, pray for us sinners, now and at the hour of our death. Amen.
1: Hail Mary, full of grace, the Lord is with thee. Blessed art thou amongst women, and blessed is the fruit of thy womb, Jesus.
0: Holy Mary, Mother of God, pray for us sinners, now and at the hour of our death. Amen.
1: Hail Mary, full of grace, the Lord is with thee. Blessed art thou amongst women, and blessed is the fruit of thy womb, Jesus.
0: Holy Mary, Mother of God, pray for us sinners, now and at the hour of our death. Amen.
1: Hail Mary, full of grace, the Lord is with thee. Blessed art thou amongst women, and blessed is the fruit of thy womb, Jesus.
0: Holy Mary, Mother of God, pray for us sinners, now and at the hour of our death. Amen.
1: Hail Mary, full of grace, the Lord is with thee. Blessed art thou amongst women, and blessed is the fruit of thy womb, Jesus.
0: Holy Mary, Mother of God, pray for us sinners, now and at the hour of our death. Amen.
1: Hail Mary, full of grace, the Lord is with thee. Blessed art thou amongst women, and blessed is the fruit of thy womb, Jesus.
0: Holy Mary, Mother of God, pray for us sinners, now and at the hour of our death. Amen.
1: Hail Mary, full of grace, the Lord is with thee. Blessed art thou amongst women, and blessed is the fruit of thy womb, Jesus.
0: Holy Mary, Mother of God, pray for us sinners, now and at the hour of our death. Amen.
1: Glory be to the Father, and to the Son, and to the Holy Spirit.
0: As it was in the beginning, it is now, and ever shall be, world without end. Amen.
1: O my Jesus,
0: forgive us our sins, save us from the fires of hell, and lead all souls to heaven, especially those in most need of thy mercy.
2: Hail, Holy Queen,
0: Mother of mercy, our life, our sweetness, and our hope. To thee do we cry, poor banished children of Eve. To thee do we send up our sighs, mourning and weeping in this valley of tears. Turn then, most gracious Advocate, thine eyes of mercy towards us, and after this our exile, show unto us the blessed fruit of thy womb, Jesus. O clement, O loving, O sweet Virgin Mary.
2: Pray for us, O Holy Mother of God,
0: that we may be worthy of the promises of Christ.
2: In the name of the Father, and of the Son, and of the Holy Spirit.
0: Amen.
3: We would now like to welcome back Jesse Ramiro as he concludes his multi-day segment, sharing on the topic of June, the month of the Sacred Heart.
4: Well, Jesse, let's talk a little bit about the devotion itself. One of the aspects of the devotion that many of our listeners are familiar with is First Friday practice. And can you share with us a little bit about what this means and how we dedicate ourselves to the Sacred Heart on First Fridays?
5: Yeah, our Lord, during the devotion to St. Margaret Mary Alacoque, which, again, those were between the years of 1673 to 1675. There was four apparitions. But our Lord, in one of the apparitions, he talked about the way his Sacred Heart is passionately in love with humanity. And he said that his heart was, you know, it was a burning charity of flames. But our Lord also, what he did tell St. Margaret Mary Alacoque is that he mourned the indifference and the ingratitude of, the greater part of humanity. So our Lord asked for the Holy Communion of Reparation on 9 First Fridays. And he also requested that there be a special liturgical feast for his Sacred Heart in the Universal Church to be celebrated 8 days after the Solemnity of Corpus Christi. And it's, on that day, he asked for a solemn act of reparation for all the offenses heaped upon him in the Blessed Sacrament.
4: Mm.
5: So one of the promises that our Lord made to St. Margaret Mary Alacoque is promise number 12. He says, I promise thee in the excessive mercy of my heart that my all-powerful love will grant to all who receive Holy Communion on the first Friday of 9 consecutive months the grace of final repentance. They shall not die in my disgrace, nor without receiving their sacraments. My divine heart shall be their safe refuge in this last moment. I mean, you can't get any better than that. Can you imagine the promise of our Lord? The promise of our Lord that if you do the 9 first Fridays and you know, receive Holy Communion in the state of grace, our Lord is saying, again, but you got to be in the state of each 9 consecutive months. This is called the first Friday devotion. Our Lord promises that you will not die without receiving the sacraments. In other words, you will be saved. By the way, one other thing I want to mention about the Sacred Heart of Jesus home enthronement prayers. The on a spiritual warfare, you know, angle here, there is a spiritual warfare angle to it. The oldest exorcist in the United States, his name is Monsignor John Essef. Okay, I think he's in Scranton, Pennsylvania. He's been an exorcist for 50 years. So he's the oldest exorcist and the longest exorcist in the United States. Okay. Every time in his 50 years as an exorcist, when he gets called out to bless, quote-unquote, a haunted house, as Hollywood calls them, or what we as Catholics would call them, an infested house with demons. Of all the prayers that are available to an exorcist to use, and they have a lot of arsenal, they have a lot of prayers that they can use over a house to drive out demons, Monsignor John Essef, he says that his preferred prayer when he goes to a house that's haunted or infested with demons, his preferred prayer of all the exorcism prayers that are available to him, he says he uses the Sacred Heart Home Enthronement prayers to drive out demons from houses of those that are afflicted by diabolical activity.
4: Wow.
5: So
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14: 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I'm Paul Acey for Plugged In by Focus on the Family.
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0: Here we are. This is the Patriot Radio News Hour. This is a Wednesday. Joe is needs to have a couple days off. I am going to hold this place for a couple days. Joe will be back on Friday, and we'll keep on trucking as we sell gold and silver. You know, there's always a new person. There's always somebody new coming across the show. Most of our listeners are the loyal listeners and the customers of Patriot Trading Group. If you want to buy gold and silver, the best way is just to call the number that's been blasted on your radio show dials for, pretty much 30 years. The number is 800-951-0592. That number, once again, is 800-951-0592. Now, Joe and I have been talking, you know, we bring in these economic facts and figures, and we're talking about what's happening, we're constantly pounding why there's just an unending amount of information. A lot of it's the same information updated, but it doesn't end as to why any money you don't have moving around that you have saved should be in gold and silver. Any money that you're gonna, you know, your cushion, your safety net. You know, a lot of people have like a very large cash position, either in a checking or savings account, or maybe even cash at home. And cash is fast, so yeah, I agree with having some. But cash does lose its value over time, so you don't want to have a huge amount in cash, in my estimation. If you're holding $10,000 in gold back, let's just say 2023. Gold was about $1,800 back during that year. Sometimes up to about $2,000, then back down to about $1,800. That was kind of the range it was in. All the way to essentially the beginning of 2024. And if you bought it, you probably would have paid about $2,000 an ounce. We would have been, you know, if you have to sell it, obviously we have to buy it back for a little less than we're selling it. We are a business. But here we are in 2026, and you got spot price of gold, which is down a little bit today. Let me take a look here. I think it's $4,450. It's down about $38. You know, I don't have the website up. I know that we have $20 gold pieces probably in that $4,700-$4,800 range. That's what you would be paying for. We'd probably buy it from you, you know, about 5%, 6%, 7% less than that. But yeah, you would be more than doubling your money as far as dollars that you spent to get it in 2024 versus dollars that you're selling it for in 2026. So what happened? Well, inflation happens and the price of gold moves and it protects your savings. So, you guys, you know, and phones have been very quiet recently, and I understand some of the factors. You know, there's people are getting squeezed on all sides. A lot of people wondering where to put their money or waiting. This is not a time to have your money waiting. This is a time to put your money in assets that are going to hold a good position or gain in value. So, gold and silver for Patriot Trading Group is 800-951-0592. Now, on the second segment coming up, I've got a fairly long video to play. I'm going to try for the radio listeners. I'll try to fill in the blanks. There's a lot of charts, several charts. And this guy Joe Brown is going to be talking about how inflation is not close to the same as the 1970s inflation. The charts are exactly the same. The inflation numbers are a little bit different. It seems that they're lower, but we know that they recalculated inflation. But the inflation going up, inflation going down, inflation going up, inflation going down. Well, the third one, which turned into the 1980 inflation, was severe, and we have started towards that. Could take a year and a half to get there, but we're going to have explosive inflation, and you guys better hold on to your hats and be ready for it. And what I like about this video is it gets further into the video. I'm going to put the whole thing on there. he will talk about what the government plans on doing. And I have another video by Joe Brown, what I'm going to be doing tomorrow, that's going to talk about how they're going to how the U.S. government is ready, if they want to revalue the gold price and to buy a Bitcoin stockpile treasuries, gold, and apparently Bitcoin is going to be a strategic asset more than it is right now. But that's for tomorrow. So we're gonna talk about this inflation and how it almost seems like it's almost spooky controlled to do exactly what the money monsters want. So get ready for that on the other side of this commercial break.
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0: 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Get yourself in a better position with your savings, gold and silver. Let's get into this. Jack, get ready to put this up on screen for me. Now, I know you radio listeners. Jack, be ready to pause and unpause this video as we go. It'll probably take this segment and probably a good portion of the other segment as I try to explain some of the charts and graphs. But take a listen. You know, guys, got to get yourself into assets that are going to perform. Cash is going to get burned alive in the next couple of years.
1: Inflation is currently following the exact same path that it did in the 1970s. The only problem is that last time this happened, the way they dealt with it was raising rates. And this time, they can't afford to do that. So what is going to happen? Take a look at this chart. You can see 1970s inflation is the blue line, and that starts in 1966 and it goes through about 1983-ish. And you can see it rose moderately for a number of years and then fell. And right around 1972, this was once the impact from leaving the gold standard started to hit the dollar, you saw inflation skyrocket and it shot up to about 12%. You can see the percentages for this blue line are going to be on the right hand side, the axis on the y-axis on the right. You can see that after it peaked out around 12%, it dropped again and bottomed out around 1977 before taking off vertical yet again and peaking for the last time in 1980 above 14% before finally cratering again from there. Now take a look at the green line. You can see the green line is starting in 2014 is the inflation rate that we are seeing now today.
0: So what he's doing is he's overlaying two line graphs. One is the late 60s to 1980 chart, and the other one's 2014 to 2030, which we're not at yet. And he's showing you that the inflation going up and down three times, we are doing the exact same thing. So he's going to do the 2014 coming into the COVID and where we're at today. Go ahead, Jack.
1: Following virtually the exact same path, rising moderately for a couple of years until about 2018 when it starts to fall. And then 2020 when all that money printing was unleashed by the Federal Reserve, inflation skyrocketed. We saw virtually the exact same time frame for when it peaked and started moving down again from there as the Fed raised rates in order to try and rein in that inflation. And it stalled, moved sideways slightly down for a while until recently, about right on target, it is starting to pop yet again. Now, if this pattern continues to hold true, we would see for the next year and a half or so until about 2028, the inflation rate continuing to move up until it tops out at its peak and then moves lower from there. Now, I want you to notice something here because I pointed this out, but you might have missed it. These inflation rates have different y-axes. And so just because they're plotted on the same time frame does not mean they're the same inflation rates. You can see the blue line, which is the 70s inflation rates, that's going to be this y-axis on the right. The green line has a different y-axis with different numbers. That's over here on the left. And so the CPI peaked out in 2022 at around 9%, which is significantly less than what 1975 inflation rate was, which was around 12% there at that same point in time, which means that if we do follow the same pattern, that would mean that the CPI peaks out this time in between 10 to 11%, not the 14 to 15% that it was in the 70s or 1980s. If you want to see what that looks like just on one consolidated straight line chart, you can see that the beginning of the 1970s chart would start right around here, about 1966. This is where it moved up and then down and then up and then down and then up and then down. And then fast forward to about 2014 right here is where it starts on the other chart. You see it moves up and then down and then up and then down. And then here it would be moving up to about this 10 to 12% if it were to follow the exact same pattern. So you can see once you compare it on the exact same chart with the exact same y-axis, you can see that it doesn't actually look as similar as it does when you manipulate the y-axes to make it kind of fit. But still, the overall pattern is holding true. And many people would argue that the way that they measure the CPI today is skewed in favor of keeping that CPI number suppressed, which means that maybe the real CPI, the real inflation numbers, do match more closely to what they did in the 70s, which would mean that income...
0: So what he's saying is from the last inflationary cycle that we're, it seems like we're copying now, yeah, they calculate, well, people just aren't going to buy steaks, they're going to buy chicken. And basically shrinkflation is the way that it seems like we have a little bit less inflation as they're calculating it on the charts that Joe Brown is doing. But I would say inflation is very much equal to what was happening in the 70s up to 1980.
1: Fed Chairman Kevin Warsh, who just got signed into his position within the last couple of weeks, is in for a very difficult assignment because he was put in that position in order to lower interest rates. But last time the Federal Reserve got them into this position of inflation, and when inflation took off in the 60s, they raised rates to try and stop it. And then once they did, then they lowered it, but then it took back off again. So they raised rates again, and then they stopped it. So they lowered it, but then inflation took off again. So they raised rates all the way up to a peak of almost 20%, just a little over 19% in 1981. You can also fast forward to what they've done recently. So when inflation rate was slightly rising, they were raising interest rates up until 2019. Then all the money printing, they crashed interest rates down to zero. Then inflation really took off, so they raised interest rates again in order to get a handle on that inflation. And once they thought they did, they started lowering interest rates, and now inflation has taken off again. So both the pattern of inflation and the pattern of interest rates being cut and raised in order to deal with that inflation are following the exact same pattern of the 1970s. But as I stated at the beginning of the video, this time is different because they cannot afford to do the same thing that they did in the 1970s when inflation really ripped out of control. On this last big move from 1978 through 1980, as inflation ripped higher from 6% up to 14.5%, you can see the federal funds rate went from 4.5% all the way up to 20%. But they were only able to do that because of the amount of debt that the U.S. government had at that time relative to the size of the economy. In other words, the government could afford to pay those higher interest rates as the Fed jacked those interest rates up. You see what the Federal Reserve's changing of interest rates did to the 10-year Treasury yield. This was about 1962, so this was in the beginning of that inflation and interest rate cycle. You can see the yield on the 10-year went up first to about 8%, then back down to 6-something, and then back up to about 8, and then down to about 7, and then finally it peaked out around 15%. Can you imagine getting 15% on a risk-free U.S. Treasury government bond? Can you imagine the government actually being able to afford to pay that? Now, right now, the 10-year yield is peaking above 4.5%. And yet, the total amount that the U.S. government is forced to pay on their national debt just at these interest rates is over $1 trillion a year. So why is that a problem? Well, it's because of this chart right here, which is federal receipts as a percentage of GDP. This chart shows that pretty much no matter what the federal government tries to do with tax rates, it's really never able to get above that 17.5, maybe 20% mark for how much money it can suck away from the economy without crashing the economy. Whether tax rates go up or tax rates go down, the percentage that the U.S. government is getting from the economy is very, very stable over time. This is because if they raise tax rates too much, it hampers the economy, stifles growth, and they suck more percentage away from the economy, but the economy shrinks. On the other hand, if they lower tax rates, then the economy grows and they're able to collect more revenue, even though it's a smaller percentage. And so there's this cycle where they're able to get a little bit more and then a little bit less, but over time, it stays very, very stable, despite the fact that we've had all sorts of different tax regimes, tax brackets, corporate tax rates, individual income tax rates. Government is always only able to suck around 17.5% of GDP out of the economy. And this is a problem because at their current debt level, with the amount of money that it costs them to keep that debt around, they need to suck away way more than that from the economy. If you take a look at this chart, this is the debt to GDP ratio. You can see right now, the government, its total debt load is around 121% of the size of the economy. But back in the 70s, when inflation started to take off and the Fed raised interest rates to stop inflation, their debt load was only around 30% of the economy. So even though the Fed raised interest rates on the Fed funds rate, and even though that made government debt way more expensive and the yield on the 10-year went all the way up to almost 16%, the U.S. government was still able to afford that because even at that peak in 1981, the debt to GDP ratio was still only 30%. But today, the debt to GDP ratio is over 100%, 122%. But remember, they can only withdraw a constant source from GDP, which means as their debt gets more expensive, they have less and less taxing power in order to be able to afford it. And so if the Fed tries to do this again and it makes debt more expensive, well, then it makes the total debt go up because they have to borrow even more just to pay the interest on the debt, which is already $1.2 trillion a year. See what I'm getting at here? The higher inflation goes, the more maybe the Fed wants to raise interest rates like they did in the 70s. But the more they do that, the more expensive government debt gets. The more expensive government debt gets, the more they have to borrow to pay for that more expensive debt. But the more expensive that debt gets, the less they can afford it because they already have a debt load that is bigger than the economy. This is called a sovereign debt crisis. And fortunately for us, this has happened many times before in the past in many different countries, and we can see exactly how they play this. Because as you probably noticed from this chart, we've actually been here before in 1946, when the debt to GDP ratio was also around the same level that we're at right now. And you can see they successfully deleveraged. Now, they did this partly through austerity because they spent less money when the war ended. They did this partly through a productivity boom when all the soldiers came home and started working productively again instead of literally destroying all their resources. But another way that they dealt with this was through yield curve control. And that meant that the Federal Reserve not only changed the federal funds rate, but they pegged interest rates on short-term treasury bills at a fixed interest rate, and they capped interest rates on longer-term treasury securities. If they would have tried to do this in the 1970s, that would have meant that the 10-year yield would not have actually gone up to 15%. It would have stayed lower at whatever rate they chose. Maybe that was 10, maybe that would have been 7.5, maybe that would have been 5. Which means that this time, if inflation does start to follow the same path, because the government would not be able to afford to borrow everything they need just to cover their expenses, let alone everything else, all the additional spending they're always trying to tack on. It means the only way that they can do that is through something like yield curve control to make sure the market can't force treasury yields up that high. Simply put, even if inflation starts following this exact same path that it did in the 70s, they cannot follow the same playbook that they did in the 1970s to deal with it. They have to go back to the 1940s playbook in order to deal with it. The bigger problem with that is that there's no austerity this time. There's no ending the war. There's no just cutting Medicaid and Medicare and Social Security, which are the vast majority of the entire budget. There's no stopping the spending, which means the only way through is printing if they want to avoid a default. So what complicates that? Well, Kevin Warsh, the new chairman of the Federal Reserve, has repeatedly stated that his goal is to aggressively reduce the Fed's balance sheet. The Federal Reserve cannot engage in yield curve control if they're reducing their balance sheet. The only way the Federal Reserve can engage in yield curve control is to expand their balance sheet. Because the reason treasury yields rise is because more people are putting selling pressure, pushing the prices of those bonds down. If you want the yields to go down, you need somebody to be buying up those bonds and pushing up the bond prices. But if inflation is skyrocketing out of control.
0: So he's talking about yield curve control and that the Fed is going to have to increase their balance sheet to do so. And we're going to get into, there's no end of World War II. There's no rebuilding of the industrialized world to be able to pull them through this like they did during World War II. So how are they going to increase the money supply exponentially and somehow try to improve growth and not destroy everything in their path? And this is when Joe Brown, he's going to come in and talk a little bit about the supplementary leverage ratio rule.
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0: like, no, sir. Yes, ma'am, back guy.
1: Yeah, inflation, the rule that's been put into place since a central bank was plopped right into our this country to deal with, and this, you know, the fight against the inflation. How are we going to help the economy, and what do we need to do, and who should you vote for, and what it all comes down to is we didn't have a central bank for a long time, and the country just kicked butt for decade upon decade, and people prospered, and people could just be a working guy and pay their bills and raise a family. People could be a little more ambitious, become a businessman, make a lot of money. You know, the American dream, you hear a lot of times, well, if there's something that you wanted, you had a very good shot at pursuing such a thing. And now with everything being controlled the way it is, and economically we are enslaved into a system, we have kids growing up, they hardly even know what their dream should be because the television is telling them to do a whole lot of things that help the system out, not to help themselves out. And so inflation, you know, and the controlling of the inflation is like a milking cow to the American citizen. And you are being consumed with the taxes and the inflation and the central bank that creates these rules. So, Jack, put the video back up. We got a few more minutes because Joe Brown's talking about, okay, well, we can't just grow our way out of it like we did after World War II, and they actually got the debt to GDP from 121% down to a reasonable amount before the 70s inflation came in. And when the 70s inflation happened, it's because the debt to GDP was low. It was, even though if you lived in the 70s and you saw all that chaos economically, it was with a debt to GDP where you could, you know, do a few things to spend your way out. But this time's going to be a little harder. And Joe Brown's going to explain it because he's a big proponent of, hey, we've used this before and it's going to be used again.
2: Putting those new bonds on their balance sheet. That's exactly what they did following the financial crisis. That's exactly what they did following the repo crisis. That's exactly what they did in 2020, 2021. And that's exactly what they are doing right now. They are buying bonds to put onto their balance sheet that keeps bond prices higher and bond yields lower. But if Warsh actually does what he has repeatedly stated he wants to do, that means this thing will be moving down, not up. Which means not only can they not follow the 1970s playbook of just raising interest rates to stop inflation, but that also means they can't follow the 1940s playbook of yield curve control to inflate the debt away. You've been watching my channel for any length of time. You know what I'm about to say as to what their solution is probably going to be. That is to do the 2020 playbook, which is eliminating the supplementary leverage ratio rule from banks. And they did this specifically to ease strains in the treasury market resulting from, well, it wasn't actually resulting from that. It was resulting from all their money printing and increased
1: coronavirus's
2: ability to provide credit to households and businesses. So in plain English, what they did was they said, banks, we are no longer going to restrict how many treasuries you can buy and how much lending you can do to the private market. Go crazy. Buy all the debt, make all the loans that you want. Now, this was temporary. They said this will be in effect until only March 1st of 2021. And you can see that they did, in fact, end that temporary suspension to the supplementary leverage ratio on schedule in March of 2021. This time, it will be permanent. Because when they did that, in 2020, it had the effect of pushing yields on government bonds way down. You can see that in 2020, the 10-year yield got to only about 0.5%. And that's because there was so much demand for buying up those treasuries that it pushed those yields low. Now, I don't think it'll have that exact same effect this time, but it will push yields lower. In effect, this allows banks to do QE for the Fed. That way the Fed can have its cake and eat it too. We can see the Federal Reserve's balance sheet go down, but we can also see yields on government debt go down, which means government debt gets cheaper, which means that even if inflation starts following this same path, they don't have to raise interest rates. This will also have the added benefit of increasing lending to the private sector, which means mortgages could get cheaper, auto loans could get cheaper, credit card debt could get cheaper, and all sorts of refinancing across business business loans could happen and corporate debt, which means that the productivity boom that we saw following World War II may not happen to the exact same extent, but it definitely could offset some of the inflation. Because if every individual, every household, and every business suddenly has more cash flow because they're able to refinance some of their expensive debt into cheaper debt, they've got more room on their balance sheet, that means they've got more cash flow to spend on other things, on research, on hiring, on development, on factories, on production. And that's more income in the pockets of other people who can then turn around and spend that income, which means we may have a boom in GDP and an economic activity coming up around the corner. Even though, if nothing changes right now, we'd be following that 1970s path. Ironically, if they can do this and get interest rates lower through bank deregulation, that may be actually what stops inflation in its tracks this time. Don't get me wrong, none of this is prescriptive. This is descriptive, meaning I'm not saying what I think should happen. I'm telling you guys what I think will happen. And if I'm right, that means we've got a couple really good years of the economy and the stock market ahead of us. Because you know what this will do to asset prices if money printing through the banks starts to go off the rails. That means a boom. Now be warned, because booms fueled by credit expansion always result in busts. That's why it's called the boom bust cycle. And it's driven by artificial credit expansion and contraction. So enjoy it if it happens. Take advantage of it, but be prepared because the booms never last forever.
1: And there you go. That is what I agree is going to happen. We're going to see asset prices either stay stable or even go up. And I don't know the exact timing of it. It seems to me that this is going to happen kind of rapidly. I think the inflation, as we see, is starting to come up again. It'll come up a little more. I don't know if they get to the midterms. I don't know what it's going to be. But then that's when supplementary leverage ratio rule may be put into effect. Kevin Warsh just barely got put into office. You know that there's a timing game. You know, these guys are not, they're not kicking around trying to fight some battle against inflation in the economy. They're planning on how them and their buddies are going to expand their own wealth in the middle of this next cycle. It's predictive. They wanted to be predictive for guys that understand it. I barely understand it myself. I understand enough of it that I can pass along this information, and it gives me an ability to make pretty good choices generally. But they don't want anybody they don't want anybody in school learning this stuff. They don't want people trying to figure out how this is going to work. And I'm guessing a lot of the listeners probably still scratch their heads like, what exactly did he say? And as I've been saying on the air for about the last 6 months, even to a year, about the supplementary leverage ratio rule, they're going to give the big banks, not the central bank, the Fed, the big banks, they're just going to say, here you go. Here's the printing press. We're going to give you a mini printing press. Go ahead and start borrowing away and just send loans out to everybody. The idea is that these banks will give loans into the market, which will help slow inflation through growth. It could also turn into it, which it will eventually turn into, like the housing bubble. They'll just start giving themselves a bunch of money and not loaning it out. The inflation will get crazy out of control. And then somewhere in the future, they will lower the up the rates, and a big crash will happen. So stay with us, guys. Got another segment coming right up.
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0: 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This is the Patriot Radio News Hour. Gold and silver. It's what every household needs to have a little bit of if you're going to financially weather storms like what we've been talking about and what's going to continue to happen. There's nothing that the individual can do to stop the governments and the central banks of the world from doing what they're doing. All you can do is try to fortify yourself and put yourself in a better position to handle such things. Because, quite frankly, we're in a situation here in the next couple of years that there's going to be some wild things being done. If we stick with America, for what you're going to be allowed to do, what you're going to not be allowed to do, and what they're going to feed you as information on the television, which is, to this point, I'm watching network television and even cable television, and a lot of what's on your phone and on the internet is really, a lot of it is just so bad. You have to really know what you're looking for, and you have to question what you're watching. It's very easy to be watching something and go down the path of some agenda, and suddenly you'll start questioning what's right and wrong. And the United States right now is flushing the few independent voices in the Congress that we have. People that are changing their opinions while in office, people that are really working for the people, they're being swept out of office. And to me, because it's happening so fast in the front end of this second Trump term, it means that whatever, I think we're going to be hearing a lot of this after the midterms. I think the Democrats are going to get control, or at least break the control of the Republicans. And whether that means they take over the House, they take over the Senate, or they take over both, it'll be really quiet. I think they'll be, I don't know how the Iran war is going to unwind or continue, or what other new war or whatever catastrophe they dream up. But I think very quietly you're going to have some news reports about things that are going to get passed starting in 2027, where you're going to hear bipartisan. You're going to start hearing a lot of bipartisan stuff. I think Donald Trump's going to continue to pass massive amounts of executive orders. You know, as we talk about that, let's go to the Federal Register here. Let's go to the executive order chart. Donald Trump was on fire in his first year back. 225 executive orders. These are laws that essentially the government will follow. And we know we have like 30 million federal and local government employees. You know, 10% of the country is working for the government. That's just the numbers that we know about. You count the military and others, you know, you got like almost 20% of the country working for the government. If you add contractors, government contractors that are private companies, which is subsidized companies, which is, you've got more than half the country in some fashion, maybe more than that, working for the government, right? So they're all going to always follow whatever executive order's out there. They won't, it doesn't matter who the president is. You'll get very few companies say, I'm not going to follow that. 225 executive orders were passed in the year 2025, which is not even 12 months. That's Donald Trump showed up in January 20th, so you had two-thirds of a month. That's not even a full year. Already this year, another 37, and don't think that that number 37 is a small number. If you look at essentially the four full years and the partial year that Joe Biden was in office, his first year he passed 77 executive orders, which is a pretty big number, but he didn't hit 37 on any other year, 29, 24, and essentially 30. So these things are going to be rammed on our throat. You're going to quietly hear a whole bunch of bipartisan stuff, I think, passed in 2027, 2028, as we get ready for probably another Democrat president. And economically, and you're hearing Trump say some of this, but and you're going to hear more from the rest of the government that we have this so-called emergency, whatever it's going to be, and we're going to be asked to accept a lower standard of living, but it's okay, at least you're American, you know. The whole, when you're sitting at the dinner table decades ago, I don't know if parents still do this. I didn't really do this with Jack very much. But eat everything on your plate. There's children that are starving in Africa, right? Well, that's the mentality. That's the mentality that parents have been pushed into, teaching their kids about, you know, guilt. Well, you know, the standard of living is going to drop. At least gas prices look like they're going to be up for a while, and the inflation's here, and we're going to do our best to fix all of this, but weather the storm. At least you're in America. At least you're not in a third world nation, you know, who's really feeling the inflation and really getting hammered and smashed, and standard of living is abysmal, and open sewers in the streets, and, you know, that guilt. I tend to say, well, wait a minute, we had a higher standard of living, and somebody took it from us. Someone took that standard of living. Or you can even say the citizens of America let it go. They let it go. We were not stewards of our government. We did not stop them from passing all the things that we have in place from the early 1900s. And so we're going to be looking at some really ugly things coming up, and do a lot of thinking. You guys got to figure some things out, and gold and silver for your savings. You know, we've got different assets that we're looking into to try to help you with the investment side. And hey, if you guys are smart, you guys find something good to put your money into, bring it to me over here. I'll take a look at it. I'm always looking for creative ways to try to float in this economic nonsense that we call American economy and government. So, hey, got one more segment coming up.
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0: For Zion's Sake with hosts Shelley and June Volk. 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

Patriot Radio News Hour, final segment for this Wednesday, 800-951-0592. Gold and silver. Joe will be back on Friday. Got one more day with just me tomorrow. And I got some more stuff. We're going to talk about buying Bitcoin tomorrow. The federal government is very much leaning towards a five-year buying cycle of until they have a million Bitcoins, owning just under 5% of it. We'll get into that tomorrow. Today, you know, if you're in Arizona, you can go to rumble.com, stream that thing in, and then watch the show. We have a crypto meeting here at the radio station tonight at 6 o'clock. Might be an important... I know a lot of people are planning on going Friday. This is kind of the pregame. There's a little bit of pregame going on for the Friday meeting. So if you want to come to this one, there is no... you don't have to reserve a spot or anything. We'll cover some ground, talk about Aurum, talk about other crypto projects that we're that Mike is looking at and that I'm looking at as well. And keep moving forward with ways to better your wealth situation in your household, because if you're not worried about your money, somebody else is, and that's not what you know. Hey, you don't have to worry about money, but yeah, let's just face it, there's always that thing in the back of your head. It's like, ah, you know, even

0: I see, depending on the neighborhood where you're at, you see so many fat squirrels, right? I'm sure they got, but they probably put away so many nuts. You know that they're going to sit around all winter and just gorge, right? They're already got. By the time you get to late fall, you know, the squirrels should be not looking so fat and happy. You know, they should be looking a little lean as they're doing their work. But there are those heavier squirrels out there. You know that they figured out how to put it away and be really safe for the winter, you know, for the storm to come, right? The cold, bitter season where, you know, you want to be ready for it. And that's what gold and silver is. That's what we do to help you guys out, give you what nuggets of information we know to be helpful and guide you as best we can. So call 877-536-1360. That's the call-in line. Again, be involved in the shows. I love the callers. And get involved. Go to rumble.com. And I will see you tomorrow for another solo adventure of the Patriot Radio News Hour. Hey, guys, we'll see you later.
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5: This is Carol Platt-Lebo for townhall.com. California's progressives are eyeing other people's money. Again, the proposed Billionaire Tax Act would amend the state constitution to impose a one-time 5% tax on residents with a net worth above $1 billion. Supporters say it's just a one-time levy for worthy causes, but experience says one-time rarely means one-time, and the unintended consequences are real. The measure has yet to go before voters, but the threat alone has already pushed almost 40% of California's billionaire wealth out of the state. Gone. Along with it, income taxes, sales taxes, property taxes, and the charitable giving those individuals once supported. Wealth is mobile. It goes where it's treated well, and it's not hard to see why. California should remember that before it drives even more of its tax base away.
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14: 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But the band's relationship with faith is complex, and that shows in their latest album, Prizefighter.

0: Burns seems like it's the album's main theme, the ability to take life's hits and keep moving. 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I'm Paul Acey for Plugged In by Focus on the Family.
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0: Good afternoon and welcome to the Narrow Path radio broadcast. My name is Steve Gregg and we're live for an hour each weekday afternoon. And the reason we're live is so you can call in if you want to, if you have questions about the Bible or the Christian faith, or you've heard the host say something you don't think is quite right and you want to balance it or correct it, feel free to do that. The number to call, the number to call is 844-484-5737. That's 844-484-5737. And I guess I should be announcing that we do have a Zoom meeting tomorrow night, as usual, on Wednesday nights. They're not every Wednesday, but the first Wednesday of every month. And so you can read about that on our website at thenarrowpath.com under announcements. It's at 7 p.m. Pacific time. You're welcome to join us for it if you want to, just to listen in or to participate, either one. And we do that once a month. So, again, you'll find the information about that at thenarrowpath.com under announcements. And that's the only announcement I need to make, I think, right now. So I'm going to go to the phone lines and talk to Timothy in Baltimore, Maryland. Hi, Timothy. Welcome to The Narrow Path. Thanks for calling.
1: Thank you, Steve. I appreciate it. I do have a question. I wanted some clarification. I was talking to a friend of mine, a Christian friend, who a Jewish person goes to his church, and I asked what the reason was he converted to Christianity. And we started talking about that. He said, well, it doesn't matter because all Jewish people will inherit the kingdom of God. And my response was, you know, John 14:6, no one comes to the Father except through me, you know, Christ says. And he said, but in the scriptures it says that, you know, the Jews are God's chosen people. And I couldn't really explain what that meant, if it was like a covenant with Abraham, or I was wondering if you could clarify all that.
0: The Jews in the Old Testament, God chose them, but that doesn't mean he chose them to go to heaven. He chose them for a job. It's like if you hire somebody or you send somebody who's a messenger for you, they now have been chosen for that purpose. Will they do it? Well, you hope they will, but they might not. But there's no special privilege associated with it. It's like being picked for a football team in, you know, at PE class or something in junior high. You know, it means you're chosen to do something, to play on the team. But there, whatever privileges may or may not attach to it or would have to be worked out separately. Abraham was chosen, or his seed was chosen, to become the blessing to all nations. Now, there is no promise made specifically that he would go to heaven or hell or anything like that. There's no mention of salvation in the promises God made to Abraham. Only promises that his seed would bless all the nations, and his seed was Christ. So the Jewish people eventually came from Abraham, and they were the ones that God chose to bring the Messiah into the world, as he promised. So they were chosen to bring the Messiah into the world. Now, they were also expected, of course, to obey the Messiah when he comes, but some of them did and some didn't. The ones who did were saved. The ones who did not were not saved. And that's pretty much how it is with all people, Jews and Gentiles. You have to be basically, you have to obey Christ, you know. And in fact, Jesus said to the Jewish listeners in Matthew 5 and verse 20, I say to you that unless your righteousness exceeds the righteousness of the scribes and Pharisees, you will by no means enter the kingdom of heaven. So he said that all the Jews are going to be in the kingdom of heaven. Well, Jesus was talking to Jews, and he was saying that they have to be more righteous than the scribes and Pharisees, who were also Jews, or they'll by no means enter the kingdom of heaven. So Jesus certainly didn't agree with them on that, nor does anything in the New Testament. Frankly, either does the Old Testament, because the Old Testament doesn't promise heaven to anybody. There's no mention of heaven or people going to heaven when they die in the Old Testament. So, you know, the New Testament would be where you'd find the kingdom described. In fact, the term kingdom of God or kingdom of heaven comes from the New Testament. It's not found in the Old Testament. The idea of God having a kingdom is found in the Old Testament. but the expression kingdom of God or kingdom of heaven is only found in the New Testament. So he's sounds like he's kind of confused about that. He's right that the Jews were chosen God chose them, and they fulfilled their mission almost unwillingly, because they, you know, not only did they bring the Messiah in the world, they tried to kill him. They tried to kill the prophets before that, but God used them for the thing that he chose them for. And then, of course, like I say, once the Messiah is here, it's up to every individual to decide whether they're going to be his followers or not. And most Jews decided not to, though many thousands mm-hmm. did follow him, and they became what we call the church.
1: Okay. Thank you. That does definitely clarify that. Thank you for your time. Thank you.
0: All right. So did he say that he was not a Christian at all? He's just Jewish?
1: He said he converted to Christianity, and I asked why he did. And he basically said he thought that was an easier way because of the church. And he kind of described the church as, I interpret it as more of a naming and claiming kind of church.
0: Oh, yeah.
1: I haven't been there. I was,
0: Okay, so, in other words, there's no evidence that he's really converted, but he was attracted to an easier way that promised more health and wealth and that kind of thing. Yeah, that's too bad. You don't get saved by joining a church, or by desiring an easy way. You know, Jesus said we have to count the cost if we're going to be his disciples, and this could be a rough way. So I think someone maybe needs to clarify to him. He's obviously confused on several points. All right. Yeah. Well, I appreciate your call, Tim.
1: Thank you very much.
0: What's that? All right. God bless you. Carrie from Fort Worth, Texas, welcome to the Narrow Path.
2: Steve, I've got a couple questions concerning dispensationalism.
0: Mm-hmm.
2: I was talking with a friend, just kind of discussing, and he was talking about mainly the premillennial position of the dispensationalists, that there had to be a millennium because the prophecy in Jeremiah 31 was not completely fulfilled, and talking about where we don't need to teach our neighbor and we don't have to learn and things like that. He says, you know, that...
0: Well, I think it's lots of people read that wrongly. Let me read it, and then I'll tell you what they're saying wrong, because I used to think that way too, that, you know, because it says no one will say to his brother, know the Lord, because they'll all know me. But that's only talking about the people who have come into the kingdom. That's only talking about the ones who have come to Mount Zion, to the Messiah, and had the law written on their hearts. It says in Jeremiah 31:31, behold, the days are coming, says the Lord, when I will make a new covenant with the house of Israel and with the house of Judah, not according to the covenant I made with their fathers the day I took them out by the hand to lead them out of the land of Egypt, my covenant which they broke, though I was a husband to them, says the Lord. But this is the covenant that I will make with the house of Israel after those days, says the Lord. I will put my law in their minds, I will write it on their hearts, and I will be their God, and they shall be my people. No more shall every man teach his neighbor and every man his brother, saying, know the Lord, for they shall all know me, from the least of them to the greatest of them, says the Lord. I will forgive their iniquity, and their sin I will remember no more. Now, these are promises made to those who are in the covenant with him. Now, he said he's going to make the new covenant with the house of Israel and the house of Judah, but he's only making it with the believers among them. And Jesus did meet with the believers in the upper room, and he did make that new covenant with them. And every Christian who follows Christ participates in that covenant. And all of them know the Lord, because we get to know him personally, unlike the old covenant, where only the priests really had access to the scriptures, and everybody else had to learn about God by hearsay from the teaching of the priests. And that's what he says won't be true anymore. You won't have to have people telling you how to know the Lord. Everyone who's in this covenant will know him. You see, in the old covenant, not everyone in that covenant knew God personally. That just wasn't an available thing. He didn't write his law in their hearts. He didn't come to dwell in them. You know, so they were just like people who learned about God by hearsay. And in some cases, they saw miracles and things, but many generations of them never saw any of those. But the new covenant's different, because God's going to have a personal relationship to every person. Jesus said in John chapter 14, he that loves me and keeps my commandments My Father will love him, and we will come and manifest ourselves to him. And so, you know, he manifests him. He reveals himself to everybody who loves him. That wasn't true in the Old Covenant. So everyone in the New Covenant knows the Lord and doesn't have to depend on some priesthood to explain him to them. They have personal knowledge of him. They all know him from the least to the greatest. But you see, I think what people mistake, they think that because God's going to make a new covenant with the house of Israel and the house of Judah, that everybody in the house of Israel and the house of Judah is somehow going to be welcoming of that. And we see that wasn't true. Jesus came and he did offer this to the house of Israel, the house of Judah, and most of them rejected it, but some didn't. And so he made that covenant with the faithful remnant. And that, too, is what the Old Testament said would be the case. It said only the remnant would be saved. So, yeah, that, you know, reading that wrongly would make you think that when he makes this new covenant, everybody on the planet's going to know God, won't need to be evangelist. Now, those are the promises made to those who are in the covenant with him. And Paul makes it very clear that he, in 2 Corinthians 3, he says he's a minister of the new covenant. So, and there's the gospel. The gospel is the new covenant. So those who receive Christ through the gospel and become followers of Christ are in the new covenant, and these things are true of them. That's what he's saying.
2: So the part where it says that you won't have to teach your neighbor, that's referring to the priesthood, that we no longer will depend upon the priesthood?
0: Right. Every Christian knows the Lord. Remember, John said this in 1 John chapter 2. He said, you have no need that anyone teach you, but as the anointing that dwells in you teaches you all things. Now, that's the Holy Spirit. You know, so because we have the Holy Spirit, he teaches us all things. We don't need men to teach us. Now, can we benefit from people teaching us? Yeah. I mean, if they're good, if they tell the truth, you know. I mean, there are people who've learned more than we have learned yet. And if they tell us what they know and we receive it, then we've learned something from them. But we don't need them to know God. God knows us all individually and communicates with us. So that's what he's saying.
2: One more question, real quick. This third temple that the dispensationalists are saying is going to be built, could that have already been fulfilled in the resurrection where Christ said, if you destroy this temple, I'll raise it up in 3 days?
0: The thing is that the description of the temple that the dispensationalists based this on, especially Ezekiel 40 through 47, doesn't seem like it's referring to Jesus' body. But it could be figurative. I don't know. Certainly, Jesus' resurrection body is the temple, and we are his body, and we are the temple. We are living stones in the temple, so we are the third temple. But I don't know that, I'm not sure that that Ezekiel was talking about the body of Christ, because he didn't say he's describing a third temple. When Ezekiel got that vision, there had only been one temple before, and it had been destroyed. So the next temple would be the second one. Now, that was eventually built by Zerubbabel, but it hadn't been built yet when Ezekiel received the vision. I believe the vision that Ezekiel received was not of a third temple, but of a second temple. So that second temple was destroyed in 70 AD, but we are the third temple. Yeah.
2: And could it be that the teaching of the tithe in the New Testament is a dispensational teaching?
0: The teaching of the tithe in the New Testament? I don't know. I think I know some Reformed people who teach tithing also. And I know dispensational teachers who will say, as I do, that the tithe was for the Old Testament. That's the Old Covenant. Although there are dispensational teachers who cannot resist the temptation to teach it anyway, because, of course, it gives them a chance to urge people to give more money. But the truth is, I think that dispensationalists are more often the ones who would say that's part of the Old Covenant. I guess people can get can take that however they want to. We should take it the right way, but a person who's a dispensationalist can go either way on it, and a person who's not dispensational can go either way on it, I would imagine. But I think the correct way is, as I said, the tithe is an Old Testament regulation. It's not mentioned in the New.
2: Thanks a lot,
0: right.
2: Dave.
0: All right, Kerry. Thanks for your call. Let's see, Tony from Greenville, South Carolina. Tony, welcome.
3: Hi, Steve. Hope you're doing well. Hey, my question is, about I'm gonna kind of tie this into a narrative that I think about dispensationalists. The first thing is in Ecclesiastes, you know, there's nothing new under the sun, and it seems as though that the narrative of dispensationalists, and I listened to your Joel Richardson debate a little bit, and I heard a little bit about his backstory. You know, he's had a rough life, but they seem to think that everything's getting worse. It's getting, you know, bad. The whole thing's going to, you know, where, and that's why Jesus had to come back. And, you know, when I look at things, I kind of look at them through a kingdom, like, you know, hey, things are really getting better. Look at our medicine. I mean, and I'm talking over the thousands of years, right? Look what we can do. We can travel from place to place. We got computers, communications, universities, free societies, free speech.
0: Okay. So, I know that. I agree. So, do you have a question there, or are you just pointing that out?
3: Yeah, that's the question. Can that be called the benefits of the growth of the kingdom of Christ here on earth?
0: Well, much of it is. I mean, there's no doubt technologies that have been developed that were evil and are evil. Most technology is probably neutral, so it can benefit people of all ways. The ways that the kingdom of God has impacted the world most significantly are in the ways of social change and morality and of course conversions. And I make conversions to Christ a separate category, because even people who never follow Christ, never are Christians, they benefit socially. And, you know, even our economic system, which has led to more prosperity than any other before, is based on principles that are found in the Bible. And, you know, many barbarous practices of pagan nations have been discontinued because the missionaries brought Christianity there, and its influence made the people give them up. Not that the missionaries made them do it, but they, you know, their consciences made them do it when they heard the gospel. So, I mean, there's been a lot of real improvements in the world, and anyone who says, oh, the world's going to hell in a handbasket, that's kind of provincial. What they mean is, in my lifetime, in this part of the world, things have gotten worse, real bad. And I wouldn't argue against that. I mean, there, in many ways, Western civilization in the past, in our lifetime, has, you know, it has had some declines. Although, of course, the kingdom of God is advancing in China and South Korea and sub-Saharan Africa and Latin America much more than it has any other time in history. So, you know, if we just kind of make our decisions based on what I'm looking at in my lifetime, I could say, wow, the church has gone dead. You know, the kingdom of God's dormant. You know, we're losing ground. But throughout history, the influence of Christ has waxed and waned in certain areas. But the net result of all the waxing and waning at any given time is the gospel is spread to more people. There's more people following Christ. There's improvements in societies that have adopted the gospel. So it's like leaven in a lump of dough. It's causing the whole thing to rise. Even as not everyone gets converted, you know, all people benefit from knowing the truth and from knowing what's good and bad, because what's morally good and bad is also good for people socially and economically and politically. So I believe, I believe it'd be a mistake to say that things are getting worse everywhere. Some things are getting worse, but the kingdom of God is still expanding. And even if it took a dip, if there was sort of a, let's say a trough in the chart, at this particular time, that doesn't mean it's still higher than it was, 100 years ago. And 100 years from now, it could be much higher than it is now. We don't want to judge the whole trajectory of history by the little piece of it that we're living in, because things do go up and down. But I compare it to gold. You know, I bought some gold for $300 an ounce back in, 1979 or something like that. No, 89.
3: It had to be.
0: You know, it stayed at 300 for a long time. I don't think it ever went down from there, maybe a few bucks, but it stayed at 300 for years and years. I finally sold it, but then it went up. But you see, if you check the price of gold every day, it goes up and down and up and down and up and down and up and down. But if you stand back and look at the progress over a year, it goes up. You know, if you look over 10 years, it shoots up. You know, so, of course, what the gold I used to have for $300 an ounce, if I still had it, it's worth like $4,500 last I checked. So, you know, the same thing. You could look at a given day or week, and gold may be down compared to what it was a week or two ago. But it'll go back up, and all together, it just keeps, you know, being worth more and more, and that's true of the kingdom. The kingdom has its ups and downs, but in general, it keeps going up.
3: Yeah. Do you see that as an unfortunate narrative of the dispensational side of the group?
0: They
3: kind of have negative. Yeah.
0: Well, there's something intrinsic in dispensationalism that kind of leads to pessimism about history, because they believe that in the final era before Jesus comes back, the whole world's going to be worshiping Antichrist. And they believe that, you know, there's going to be all these plagues from Revelation and stuff like that. So the world will be like a hell hole and ruled over by a wicked ruler who forces everyone to worship him or die. I mean, however good it gets between now and then, they believe that's going to happen at the end. So since they want Jesus to come back soon, they almost have I'm not speaking for all of them, but I know the people I know who are dispensational, they almost gloat in the idea that things are getting worse, because they think, well, it's got to get worse so that Antichrist will rise, then Jesus will come. But of course, an Antichrist rose in Germany, you know, in the 30s and 40s of the last century, and Jesus didn't come, and a whole lot of people had a bad time, you know, because of it. And there's been many dictators and so forth who do terrible things. I don't think we want an Antichrist to come and rule the world. If one does, we might feel comforted and think, well, I guess Jesus is coming soon, but it's not a comfortable place to wait. Non-dispensationalists, well, especially post-millennialists and some optimistic amillennialists, believe that the world's just going to keep getting more Christ-like because the gospel keeps going out and making disciples. And dispensationalists usually focus on the headlines that are negative and assume that that's the trend that will continue. But, you know, if you look at the overall trajectory, the kingdom of God is taking territory and has taken much more. I mean, a third of the people on the planet claim to be Christians today. The population of the earth, one third, one person out of three, the world over, claim to be Christians. That wasn't the case 2,000 years ago, so, or even 1,000 years ago. So, I mean, things, it depends on where you want to look at. Is the cup half full or half empty? You know? I think the dispensationalists often like to look at the half empty, and like post-millennial people like look at the half full. And an amillennial person just looks at it and says, yeah, it could go up or down from here. Anyway, Tony, thanks for your call. It's good talking to you. Nelson in Fort Worth, Texas, welcome to The Narrow Path. Thanks for calling.
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0: I don't know.
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0: Yeah, is that not listed on our website? I don't know.
4: No, it's not listed under shortwave, just continental U.S., maybe two or three other countries like Canada or whatever. But do you know the radio station? I don't. WWCR shortwave in Lebanon, Tennessee. I'm not sure.
0: Brother, I don't know anything about shortwave. I don't use shortwave. I don't have a license for it. I know that we were on shortwave at one time, but that's just all I do is agree to go on, and people, we're on 80 something stations around the country, and I don't know the names of most of them.
4: So you don't know the radio station that they rebroadcast your
0: on short? No, I don't.
4: Call or
0: no,
4: that's
0: anything,
4: huh?
0: That is my answer. Yes, that's my final answer.
4: Huh.
0: All right.
4: Well, I'll just have to try to listen again when they rebroadcast it.
0: Yeah, I honestly don't know.
4: I'll let you know.
0: Sorry, I couldn't help you there. Maybe someone knows. Maybe they'll call in and let us know. All right. We've got a break coming up here, and then we have another half hour. We also have some lines open. If you want to get on in the second half hour, you could call now and get in line ahead of the rest. The number is 844 844-484-5737. That's 844-484-5737. The Narrow Path is a radio ministry that's been on the air since 1997. That's 29 years now, daily, Monday through Friday. And we did take 1 year hiatus. I don't usually include that in my statement. But yeah, we were on for 4 years. We had to take a year off for a purpose. Then we've been on for, you know, 24 more years after that. And it's a listener supported. We don't sell anything. We have no commercials. We don't have any way of generating money. We don't even have a mailing list we don't send out appeals. 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I'm going to take a break here for just a few seconds, about 30 seconds, and then we'll be coming back with another half hour. 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

0: Welcome back to the Narrow Path radio broadcast. My name is Steve Gregg, and we're live another half hour today and taking your calls. Looks like the lines have filled up, or else I would give you the number, but I'll wait till some lines open before I do that. I should mention that all of next week, starting actually this coming Sunday and through the next Sunday, I'm speaking in the Seattle area in a variety of places. Those are all listed on our website if you're in the Seattle area. I'll be a week from yesterday, so next Monday, I'll be speaking in Spokane. And I'm going to be in Boise. I believe it'll be on the Thursday of that week. The dates are all on the website. If you live in Boise area or Spokane or Seattle, feel free to check those out. Actually, I'm speaking this Thursday night at a little church in Petey, Oregon, which is kind of near Philomath. So if you're in that area, you might want to check that out. Those dates and places and times are listed at thenarrowpath.com under the tab that says Announcements. Our lines are full, so we'll go back to the phones and talk to Robert in Pinole, California. Hi, Robert. Welcome.
1: Hi, Steve. My question is in Hebrews chapter 6, verse 4, 5, and 6, where I heard a pastor say that that has nothing to do with losing your salvation. I was wondering if you can explain those verses, if it does or if it doesn't.
0: Well, there's some pastors who have decided that you can't lose your salvation. So when you find verses that do talk about losing your salvation, they say this has nothing to do with losing your salvation. Because if they let it say what it says, they couldn't hold that doctrine anymore. I'll read it, and I'll tell you what they do say, those who are saying it has nothing to do with losing salvation. He says there, "For it is impossible for those who were once enlightened and have tasted the heavenly gift and have become partakers of the Holy Spirit and have tasted the good word of God and the powers of the age to come, if they fall away..." But in the Greek, it actually says, "and have fallen away," not if, "to renew them again to repentance, since they crucify for themselves the Son of God and put him to an open shame." So it says those people who've had these experiences, he said, if they fall away, it's impossible to restore them to repentance because they're crucifying Christ the second time. Now, certainly if you fall away and you're crucifying Christ, anyone who wants to tell you you're still saved had better find another Bible to teach that, because that doesn't teach that. But they do have another way of looking. There's a couple different ways of looking at this that people use who do believe you cannot lose your salvation. One is essentially the Calvinist view. The Calvinist view is that if you have been really saved, you cannot fall away. And so there's a couple ways they can go with this. They can say, some people say, well, it says if they fall away, you can't renew them to repentance because they're crucifying Christ again. What they will say is, well, you can't crucify Christ again. He's crucified once and for all. He can't be crucified a second time. So the writer is talking about an impossibility. And he says, you know, if these people have fell away, there'd be no hope for them because you'd have to crucify Christ again, which you can't. Therefore, they can't fall away. Therefore, falling away is not even something that can happen. Now, the Calvinist believes if you're really one of the elect, there's also a doctrine called the perseverance of the saints, and therefore, if you've been born again, you will persevere in faith until you die. And that if, some of them would say, is talking about, you know, a hypothetical that can't really happen. He's making in fact, they say he's actually strongly saying you can't lose your salvation, because if you did fall away, it would mean crucifying Christ again, which is impossible. So that's how they understand. They think the writer's trying to say it's impossible to fall away. It's hard to know why he would give so many warnings in his book, though, to people who are in danger of falling away and telling them not to do it if they can't do it. But the problem with this is that the word if isn't even in there. He doesn't speak about a hypothetical. The King James and the New King James says, if they fall away. But the Greek text never said that. The Greek text says, and have fallen away. So for those who have been enlightened, have tasted the heavenly gift and so forth, and who have fallen away, it's impossible to renew them again. So he's talking about actual cases, not hypotheticals. Now, there's another way they look at it. he does mention they've tasted of the word of God and they've tasted of the heavenly gift. And they say, well, these people maybe haven't really been fully saved. They've gotten close. People who've heard the gospel, they've tasted it a little bit. They haven't really consumed it, haven't really imbibed it. So they've never really gotten all the way saved. And then they fall away. Well, if that's true, well, then correct. This does not speak about people losing their salvation because the people in question never were saved in the first place. The problems with that are multiple. One of them is that the writer does not give the slightest hint that he's talking about people who are not saved. He said they have been partakers of the Holy Spirit and tasted of the gift of received the gift of God, you know, and tasted of the good things of God and so forth, and of the powers of the age to come. Well, yes, some of those things it says they tasted, but not all of them. They were partakers of the Holy Spirit. They're, in the Bible, in the New Testament, the only people who partake of the Holy Spirit are Christians. The Holy Spirit comes to dwell in us, and apart from that, he's not in people. So if the writer doesn't mean Christians, he is sure going out of his way to confuse his readers. I mean, if he wanted to say, well, if people got close to being saved and fell away, they're going to be harder to reach, because they almost got there and now they've hardened themselves against it. That would be a sensible thing to say, and it would possibly be true if people do not get all the way saved and they fall away. That is, they're interested for a while, then they go off and aren't interested. They might not be as winnable after that. But that's not what this is talking about. This is talking about people who have partaken of salvation, the heavenly gift. They have partaken of the Word of God. They have partaking of the Holy Spirit. Now, if the author thought that there's some way someone can partake of all those things and not be saved, well, he should have told his audience, because his audience wouldn't have known that. Nowhere else in the Bible does it ever suggest it. So, and why did he go to so much trouble to list so many things? Why couldn't he just say, well, if you get close to being saved and fall away, you're going to be harder to win later? Why pile on one Christian attribute after another, after another, after another, and things that are true only of Christians? And by the way, when he said tasted of the Word of God, tasted of the heavenly gift, taste to him doesn't mean necessarily that they didn't partake of it completely, because the same author earlier in the book says that Jesus tasted death for every man. The same word, taste. So, you know, he tasted death. I think he got all the way. I think he swallowed it. I think he had the whole thing. He didn't get partially dead. So it just doesn't work. Now, so, you know, this is saying that there are people who get saved and who fall away. And now the hardest part for all people is it's impossible to renew them to repentance. This is difficult because sometimes people do fall away and do get renewed to repentance. The Bible mentions some cases like this. James chapter 5 at the end talks about a case like that of a brother who goes off astray and another brings him back. There's a number of places in the Bible that make it very clear that Christians sometimes do fall away, and most of them do not suggest it's impossible to come back. The prodigal son fell away from his father, but he came back. So it's impossible to renew him is a hard call. There's two ways I've heard that explained. One is it's humanly impossible. Just like Jesus said, it's easier for a camel to go through the eye of a needle than for a rich man to enter the kingdom of God. And the disciples said, well, who can do that? And he said, well, with man, that's impossible. But with God, nothing should be called impossible. So there are things that would be humanly impossible because they're just too difficult. But God can override that impossibility. And so, as Jesus said about rich men, the writer of Hebrews is saying this about people who are not necessarily rich, but they have another reason for being hard to reach, and that is that they've known Christ and they've abandoned him. They've hardened their hearts against him. So that's one way to understand that. He's, you know, impossible doesn't mean absolutely impossible. It means humanly impossible, but not for God. Mm-hmm. Now, another way to look at it is when he says, seeing they crucify to themselves again Christ afresh. In the Greek, that could be read, and some translations have rendered it, while they crucify Christ afresh. In other words, they cannot be won back while they're crucifying Christ. you got to get them to stop doing that before they'll come back. It's impossible to renew them to repentance while they're doing that. Now, that's not how it reads in some of our Bibles, but the Greek can be taken that way, and there are translators who've taken it that way. So there's so many variables. This is one of the more difficult passages in the whole Bible, partly because almost every part of it has multiple variables. It could mean that, it could mean that, it could mean that. But one thing it clearly means is don't fall away, because it won't be easy to come back.
1: Yeah.
0: All right?
1: Amen. Okay. just real quick, I always took it as, when it says it is impossible to be brought back to repentance, because God would stop speaking to you. And the only way we come to Christ is when he's drawing us, you know, through conviction of the Holy Spirit. But I guess that wouldn't apply to that, right?
0: Well, if God stops convicting, then of course it's impossible to come back. But he doesn't mention that being the case. He mentions impossibility. He does not say God wouldn't be convicting you anymore. Now, preachers have said that sometimes, and maybe that's implied, but it's not stated. So, you know, I think that's kind of the same thing as saying when a person has abandoned Christ, they've hardened their heart. And, you know, even if the Holy Spirit's trying to convict them, their heart is too hard to hear him. But the great thing about that is that if someone thinks they have fallen away and they're afraid they can't come back, they can just prove themselves wrong by coming back. They can surrender to Christ. They can repent. They can follow him again. If they don't, that's on them. If they say, well, I can't do it because the Bible says it's impossible. No, I think you're misunderstanding that passage if you think it's impossible.
1: But thank you for breaking that down. You gave me a lot to think about with the point of views. But like you said,
0: Robert,
1: don't fall away. Don't fall away.
0: Yeah, that's the thing. And it's also a message that the writer of Hebrews has like four other times real strongly, don't fall away. He's writing to people.
1: There's a lot of warning.
0: Yeah, he's warning them not to fall away throughout the whole book. All right, brother, thanks for your call. Let's talk to Dalton from Springfield, Massachusetts. Dalton, welcome.
2: Hello.
0: Hi.
2: Hi, I was curious. I've asked a handful of people to try to help me wrap my head around what exactly sin would be. And I've gotten like a few different answers, and I was a little bit curious on what your take was.
0: The worst sin?
2: Just like in general, what could be sin? Because, you know, I was trying to, you know, live a life free of sin as much as possible. And I was I was getting some different answers on what it could be, almost like if you do anything that Christ wouldn't, it's a sin, or, you know what I mean? And I was kind of just
0: grasp. Okay, so the word sin, the Greek word for sin, comes from the imagery of target shooting. The word sin in the Greek means missing the mark or missing the target. That suggests that there's a target you're supposed to hit. And whenever you fail to hit that target, that's what sin is. Now, what is the target? Well, I believe the target is to be what God made us to be, obedient to him, submitted to him, pleasing to him, loving him. You know, the Bible, God gave us the great commandment, love the Lord your God with all your heart and all your soul, all your mind and all your strength. That's his will. Now, when we fall short of that, and we're not hitting that bullseye, and that's sin. Now, fortunately, God is not shocked when people sin. He's seen an awful lot of people sinning, like billions. In fact, everybody he's ever seen, except Jesus, sins. So that doesn't make it okay. It just means that God's not alarmed or put off or shocked or, you know, thinking, oh, I can't believe you did that kind of thing. How can I endure this from you? Realize that, unfortunately, the whole world has gone after the world and the flesh and the devil, and everybody has disappointed God, and everyone's disobeyed God. And even Christians. James said, in many things we all stumble. And in the context, stumbling there would mean falling into sin. We all do that, even Christians. But the difference is, you want to live a holy life, and most sinners don't. The fact that you want to live a holy life means that your heart is inclined to the Lord, that you do love the Lord, and that's why you want to please him And well, I hope that's what it means. It usually means that if you're genuinely a Christian, you want to live a holy life. And whenever you fall or stumble, you're frustrated by it, of course, but you don't, all is not lost. You're probably more frustrated than God is. I mean, God took care of all the sins of the world through Christ, so he's not really, let's say, fragile about this kind of thing. I mean, if God was peevish and had a short fuse or whatever, boy, he'd be tearing his hair out 24/7 because of all the sin that's going on in the world. But God isn't that way. God's love. God hates sin, but he hates it because it hurts people, and he loves people. And it's just like a father would hate the cancer that his son has and want it to be removed. He doesn't hate his son, but he hates the fact that his son is dying of cancer. And God doesn't hate his people, but he hates sin because it destroys and hurts them. And when you're a Christian, you hate sin too. And it sounds to me like that's your attitude too. You hate sin, or at least you don't want to sin. So it's interesting because missing the mark, interestingly enough, sounds like you were aiming at something. You know, it's like if you're supposed to hit the target and you just take your arrows and bow and put them away and don't shoot, well, you're not missing the mark. You're just not even trying. But if you're aiming to please God, you will sometimes fall short. All have sinned and fall short of the glory of God. But, yeah, he doesn't give up on you. I mean, as long as you don't give up on him, as long as you're still desiring to please him, you repent of what you did and move on. That's why Jesus incorporated into the Lord's Prayer, which he apparently wanted people to pray every day, since it includes a request for daily food. You know, it also says, forgive us our trespasses, forgive us our debts, our sins, as we forgive those who sin against us. So, you know, he figured we'd need to pray that a lot, and we do. We also need to seek his help in overcoming sin, which I hope you're doing also. All right.
2: All right. Thank you.
0: All right. God bless you, Dalton. Catherine from Stillwater, Minnesota. Welcome. Uh-oh. I hit the wrong button. Here's the button she's on. There we go. Hi, Catherine.
3: Hi there. I'm calling about a conversation you had yesterday about the Jesus movement and how a lot of us who were Catholic, Lutheran, we moved into a more evangelical and got rid of a lot of tradition and history. And we're finding the young kids today, meaning our children and others, are moving more back into that traditional, historical. So
0: yeah, a lot of them are.
3: This question is about baby baptism. So my son loves the Lord and his wife. They have three children, 5-year-old, 3-year-old, and a newborn baby. They just got them baptized in the Anglican church, and they sent us all their studies and what, and we went to the baptism, and we just didn't see it in the Word of God. We just didn't see it. But they right. do see it. So I just want to ask you what you think of that, and also, should we be concerned about those children, meaning thinking that they've been baptized and are under that salvation?
0: Well, I believe children are under salvation anyway until they reach an age of accountability. And once they reach that, then they're going to have to answer to God for what they do that they knowingly do wrong. Now, let's face it, there's a lot of ignorance about in the world about religion and even among Christians about Christianity. And one of the things that I disagree with a great number of Christians about is infant baptism. I don't believe in infant baptism because, like you say, it's not in the Bible. And I think not only is it not mentioned in the Bible, I think baptizing infants is contrary to the whole meaning of baptism. I believe that baptism is the choice you make when you decide that you're leaving your old life behind and you're choosing Christ as your king and you're going into his kingdom. I believe baptism is supposed to be the portal through which someone abandons the old life and comes into the kingdom of God through faith. And in the New Testament, they did it as soon as someone got saved. You know, Peter told the people, repent and be baptized, which suggests that repentance is generally first. Jesus in Mark 16 said, whoever believes and is baptized shall be saved. And of course, that suggests believing is first. In other words, being converted comes first. Infants are not converted because they don't know anything. I think people baptize infants. I won't go into the reasons, but I will say this. A very long time ago, over probably, I'm going to say over 1700 years ago, Christians began to baptize their babies. I'm not sure why they did this. I know that some of them think it's like circumcision, like the Jews circumcised their babies, and they think baptism is like that. But, of course, the Bible does not indicate that baptism is like circumcision. The two are mentioned together in one place. Spiritual baptism and spiritual circumcision are mentioned together in Colossians 2, around verse 12, I think. But nowhere are the two equated. They're just different metaphors for the spiritual things that happen to us. This new covenant parallel to circumcision is not baptism. It's circumcision of the heart. It's circumcision is a type and a shadow of spiritual circumcision. Just like water baptism, I think, is a shadow of a spiritual event too. But anyway, they misunderstand that, in my opinion. Now, I believe that they probably sincerely misunderstand it. And I believe that when they do baptize their children, they're doing it because they're fully persuaded this is pleasing to God. And I think that the fact that someone wants to do what pleases God is what God sees most. Now, it'd be best if everyone who wants to please God were correctly instructed about what God has said to do. But let's face it, a lot of people who love God and are even converted and are followers of Christ, they don't have Bibles. This isn't the case with anyone in this country, but I mean, they don't have Bibles. They don't learn a lot of biblical doctrine. There's a lot of things about God they don't know, but God still loves them. And if they love him, I think he accepts them. But, unfortunately, baptism, which is very important, I think, for believers, has been misconstrued for, like I said, close to 1800 years, probably 17 or 1800. So the Catholics do it, the Anglicans do it, the Presbyterians do it, Methodists do it, the infant baptism. I just don't see it in the Bible, so I don't do it.
3: Yes. So if this was happening in your family, how would you handle it as grandparents?
0: Well, I would tell them what I told you.
3: Yeah.
0: And then I'd let the parents make their own decision.
3: Okay.
0: I don't think by doing it that they're going to bring some kind of a curse on their child or anything like that. The only danger would be that when the child grows up, if that child comes to faith in Christ, they should realize that they need to be baptized now that they're a Christian, and realize that what happened in babyhood was just a ritual that was not found in the Bible. But, there are people who don't ever come to Christ, but they think they're saved because they got baptized as babies. That would be, I suppose, harmful, obviously.
3: Right.
0: But for the most part, I don't think the child is harmed by it. I think the parents are not harmed by doing what they, but I think that as the child grows older, you can, as a grandparent, have influence in their life. But I'd try to persuade the parents before trying to persuade the child.
3: Mm-hmm. Right. Well,
0: all right.
3: Good. Thank you. You confirmed
0: all right.
3: But appreciate you very much.
0: Thank you, Catherine. Good talking to you. Rob from Oceanside, California. Welcome.
4: Hey, good afternoon, Steve. Thank you for taking my call. I have a question about Matthew 19:28.
0: Uh-huh.
4: It's where Jesus follows up on that conversation you were talking about earlier with the rich young ruler. And he is telling them that, assuredly I say to you, that in the regeneration, when the Son of Man sits on the throne of his glory, you who followed me will sit on 12 thrones judging the 12 tribes of Israel. First question. Regeneration. What is the what and where, when?
0: Okay. Well, there's two ways that I know of that can be taken. There might be more than I'm aware of. Many people take the regeneration to be a term that means the same thing as the resurrection. Now, the resurrection of the body will occur when Jesus comes back. He's going to raise the dead.
4: Yes.
0: And so some think that the regeneration means the resurrection. So that he's giving an eschatological prediction that when Jesus comes back, these 12 will sit and govern, rule over the 12 tribes of Israel. And dispensationalists in particular think that that's going to be in a millennial kingdom. I don't take it that way, partly because we have no other case in the Bible where the resurrection is called the regeneration. And the word the regeneration is found one other place in the Bible, the same Greek word. And that's in Titus chapter 3, I think it's around verse 5, where it says that not by our good works that we've done, but according to his mercy, he saved us by the washing of regeneration, he said. Now, regeneration usually is understood to mean being born again, which has already happened for those of us who are Christians. We've been regenerated. So if that's what Jesus meant, then he would be saying during the, you know, when the Holy Spirit comes, when he regenerates the church, during that season, the church age, in the regeneration, the apostles, 12 apostles, will have spiritual authority over especially the 12 tribes of Israel. We know that when Paul met the apostles after his conversion in Galatians chapter 2, he says that they agreed that he and Barnabas were sent to the Gentiles, but they, the 12, were sent to the circumcision or to the Jews. And they may have been interpreting Christ's statement that way. That I mean, I don't know why else they'd think that. Why would they be sent only to the Jews when Jesus said, go and make disciples of all flesh? But if they were understanding Matthew 19 the way I just said,

0: the Jewish evangelism and leading the Jewish church, at least at first. Later, they went to the Gentiles, too. 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
6: 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In today's episode, Pastor Brian shares a lesson from Psalm 112. Dr. Chappell investigates what this passage says about legacy and what is promised to those who are righteous. 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And while you're there, look for Pastor Brian's book, The Multi-Generational Church Crisis. This compelling book asks the question of the church, what could be accomplished in the name of Christ if we could better understand each other? Let's hear now from Dr. Brian Chappell as he shares the lesson, Our Living Legacy.

The writer, Roy Atwood, writes this. The days of my father's life were by reason of strength and God's grace, 80 years. He died a year ago. We still grieve his death, of course. But as the pain of his passing fades, we are struggling with a new pain. The realization of how swiftly the memory of someone as close as a husband, a father, and a friend can fly away. If each day dims the memory of the contours of his face and the sound of his voice, what will we remember of him 10 or 20 years?

0: What will his children's children know of him, of his life, his hopes and fears, his failures and successes, or his view of God's world? What will be the legacy of his life? Over time, we will forget. We'll forget the things that he enjoyed. He loved the company of his well-oiled tools and rifles. He loved the rhythmic pulse of the waves against the hull of his sailboat running ahead of a fresh breeze. However, over time, the waves will not reflect his image, and his precious tools and guns will be recycled into someone else's rusty barbecue pit or dented wheelbarrow. We will forget the work of his hands. We will forget his strengths. We will forget his weaknesses. We'll even forget how his illusions of independency and self-sufficiency were shattered when he fell off the roof of his home while cleaning the gutters in the rain. He landed on the corner of a concrete sidewalk. He broke his spine between his shoulder blades. The fall almost killed him, but in a split second, his pride and his dreams and many of the things that he loved were gone. He never walked or worked or sailed again. He struggled with depression. He talked of suicide many times. He never wanted to be a burden to his wife or to his children, but his self-sufficiency was gone. In an instant, gone forever. We do not like the words, but we know that they are true. All that we seek to accomplish, all that we build, all that we hope will last will not. It will fade. Wind and erosion and time will take it all away. So the question is, why bother to live for the Lord, to give ourselves for our families and children? Why bother if it will all just blow away in the breeze ultimately? The answer is because it is not the whole truth. There are some things that will never pass away. And the psalmist has in fact identified that three times in this particular psalm. The first appears at the end of verse 3. Did you see it there? I slowed down as I was reading it. It says of the righteous man, wealth and riches are in his house, and his righteousness endures forever. There is something that endures forever, and it is the righteousness of the one who follows after God. Now, there are many blessings identified in this particular psalm that come to the righteous man. It talks about wealth and wisdom and offspring, and you have to say those are generic references. They are not unqualified statements of what happens to righteous people. Right? Even in the psalm itself, you may remember in verse 4, it talks about darkness coming into one's life. In verse 7, bad news. In verse 8, adversaries or enemies. And yet, despite the statement of reality, there is this overarching understanding that there is righteousness, that when we do that, that has an enduring quality. How can that possibly be? We've already said you build a business, it may outlast you, but it's unlikely to last forever. You may build some building, there may be some architecture that you can participate in, but even the pyramids are eroding. Your family will forget you. Ultimately, yes. My writings will fade away. It will all go. And yet we are told of the righteous man, his righteousness endures forever. How can that possibly be? Maybe some hint of that is in verse 2. In describing the righteous man, the psalmist says, his offspring will be mighty in the land. The generation of the upright will be blessed. Here is the sense that part of our righteousness in its impact is its influence upon others. And one of the ways in which righteousness endures is by righteous influence as life touches life, touches life, touches life. As a child, by the example and teaching of parents, understands who God is and what it means to trust in Jesus Christ, there is some transfer of righteousness as that righteous influence reverberates. That's really a wonderful thought. Some years ago, I had the opportunity to participate in the funeral service of a well-known Christian. His name was Stu Perrin. He was a pastor. And the one who was delivering the eulogy, the funeral sermon, was his son, who is also a pastor. And the son gave a little of the life history of his father. His father, growing up in the upper Midwest, had been raised by parents at the time that some of the influenza epidemics were crossing this country. And when he was still a boy, Stu's lost both his mother and his father to an influenza epidemic. So he was raised by his grandmother. But not too many years after his grandmother took over his upbringing, she too contracted a terminal illness. He was going to lose her too. And as he was losing this grandmother, at some point she called him to her bedside and she said, "My child, I do not have things of this world to give you, but this word of God I share with you. Do not fear. I am with you. Do not be afraid. I am your God, declares the Lord. I will uphold you by my righteous right hand, declares the Lord." The words of Isaiah 41:10. And she passed on to the child the message of faith. Now, as Stu's son was preaching the funeral sermon and told that account of how that grandmother had passed to her grandson the message of faith, not only did that particular son recite the story, but his brother, another pastor, nodded his head. He knew the story. And their spouses nodded their heads. They had heard the story. And their children nodded their heads. They knew the story. Now just think of that. A grandmother had passed to her son's son the testimony of faith. And that son had passed to his sons the testimony of faith, and now their children knew that same testimony. Five generations knew the testimony of faith from that faithful grandmother. Listen, her goods, and in many ways her memory had passed away long ago, but the testimony of faith had been maintained in that family. The generations of the upright were blessed. I don't know how many things you think you can do in this life that will last five generations. Not many. But God's promise is greater. He is promising that when we are faithful, that He will use that to touch life upon life upon life, so that ultimately in the annals of heaven, what will happen is the righteousness that we are establishing will endure forever. I mean, it just is an amazing thought, made more amazing because you understand that what God is saying here is not just that righteous influence is maintained, but that righteousness itself is maintained forever. I mean, if you look at verse 3 closely, it doesn't say that a man's righteous influence will endure forever. It says his righteousness will endure forever, as though the good itself is enduring, not just by influence, but the righteousness itself is enduring. Now that is a larger thought. I mean, even secular sciences can talk about cascade theory. You know, where a butterfly flapping its wings in Hong Kong can by influence upon influence upon influence become a thunderstorm in San Francisco 3 weeks later. But this is saying something different. Not only does righteous influence continue, but the righteousness itself endures forever. How can that possibly be? Maybe a verse that helps us is one like Ephesians 2:10. That we are God's workmanship, created in Christ Jesus to do good works that He prepared in advance for us to do. So that we understand as believers that every righteous action, is a link in an eternal chain of the purposes of God. So that by doing what God calls us to do in a moment, perhaps even unnoticed by the rest of the world, is nonetheless vital and eternity to what God is doing. I must tell you that when I was a solo pastor in a much smaller church, I used to think that one of the purest things that I would do would be to visit an Alzheimer's patient in a nursing home. Now, the reason I say it was one of the purest things that I would do is because of the sin in my heart. There are lots of reasons that pastors and caretakers, those of you who do these things, I know, there are lots of reasons that we care for people who cannot express their gratitude. We do it because we want to show the compassion of Christ, because we want to show our own care. But I must tell you, as a pastor, there's another reason that I will sometimes check in the nursing home. Because there are people who are keeping count. They want to know, did you visit? And you'll get in trouble if you don't. And there's just a human part of me that wants to stay out of trouble. But when you visit an Alzheimer's patient, there is no record. And 3 seconds after you're gone, there may be no memory of your even having been there. And it stretches my faith as well as my imagination to believe that act of care, that gentle righteousness, will actually endure forever. How is that so? Maybe by the witness to other people. Maybe by the witness of the other people in the nursing home. Maybe by the caretakers themselves. Maybe just because of the change it makes in me to be willing to care for another person selflessly. But for whatever reason, what God is promising is that act of righteousness endures forever. And it just changes what you're willing to do, the significance you perceive in your actions that are in many ways just bypassed by the rest of the world. I thought of it as we had 638 children here and 368 volunteers. And I think, what brought you here? They won't remember your names. They won't remember all that you're doing, but as I witness a special needs child being helped up these stairs in that final night program by adults and then by other children, to think it is eternal. It is a righteousness that endures forever, that God is by testimony and witness and the changing of hearts who would care for the unlovely and the needy and the orphan and the widow in distress. When all of that is happening, though the world pays no attention to it, it endures in the purposes of God, and that is His promise. And we are willing to extend that cup of water, or to let the business deal go, or to help the neighbor, or to sacrifice ourselves at times for our own children, because we profoundly believe that it is not forgotten by God. It is actually a righteous thing that God is going to make glow on in His eternal purposes. And that makes you do things for God, even when the world takes no notice whatsoever.
1: 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It may seem hard for younger Christians to believe, but people over 50 were raised during an era when 90% of Americans identified as Christian. These older believers were once part of a majority group that understood the mission of the church was to take control of our culture, to halt its evils. At the same time, Christians under 50 have lived their entire lives perceiving themselves as a minority that needs to make credible their faith to a secular, pluralistic culture. These distinct experiences and perceptions have a profound impact on the priorities different generations have for church ministry. It's no wonder that younger and older believers don't always see eye to eye. In his new book, The Multigenerational Church Crisis, Dr. Brian Chappell asks the question, what could be accomplished in the name of Christ if we could better understand each other? 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You can request your copy of The Multigenerational Church Crisis when you donate online at unlimitedgrace.com or by calling 844-41-GRACE. That's 844-414-7223. And now, more from Brian Chappell on today's Unlimited Grace.
0: To think it is eternal, it is a righteousness that endures forever, that God is by testimony and witness and the changing of hearts who would care for the unlovely and the needy and the orphan and the widow in distress. When all of that is happening, though the world pays no attention to it, it endures in the purposes of God, and that is His promise. And we are willing to extend that cup of water, or to let the business deal go, or to help the neighbor, or to sacrifice ourselves at times for our own children, because we profoundly believe that it is not forgotten by God. It is actually a righteous thing that God is going to make glow on in His eternal purposes. And that makes you do things for God, even when the world takes no notice whatsoever. We do it not only because the righteousness endures. There's actually something even better said. It occurs halfway through the psalm at the end of verse 6. Now again, describing the righteous man, verse 6 says, the righteous will never be moved. He will be remembered forever. Not just the righteous action, but it says the righteous person will be remembered forever. Again, it sounds impossible. I mean, you and I have walked in the graveyards where the names are carved in stone, and even now we have trouble reading them. Because the names are being erased by the weather of the world. How can it possibly be that the person would be remembered forever? I mean, I know you can trace a long way back on Ancestry.com, but you can't go all the way back. There are many names you will never know and will not be remembered by anyone in this generation. And yet it is so precious to us that God is saying, I remember you. The world may forget, but I will remember those who stand for righteousness in this world. I so much want that. Because I ultimately do not want to be remembered for my accomplishments, for what I do. Listen, I don't know what you've accomplished in life, even if you've accomplished a great deal. I will tell you, if you are truly honest, you will confess that if you have accomplished a great deal, it's because the right things happened at the right time by the grace of God. You have known smarter people who have not done as well. And you have known better people who have suffered more. If you have been blessed, it is by the grace of God. Ultimately, I don't want to stand before God and be remembered for what I have done. And time after time, God is reminding us of the ephemeral nature of our own works so that we will recognize how blessed it is that He remembers us. Some of you may know the verse Malachi 3:16, not John 3:16, but Malachi 3:16. In that particular verse, it describes the host of heaven speaking to one another. And God listens in. And then at some point, there is taken out what is called the scroll of remembrance, whereupon are written the names of those who fear and honor the name of God. That when earth's records fade away, that there is a record in heaven of those who have honored God, and that doesn't fade away. You know, that becomes important to me because we were moving, you know, how you go through papers and boxes and all that sort of thing. So I found my last report card from my senior year of college. Yellowed, I know. But what became more interesting to me as I began to go back to tally my accomplishments and my good grades, and all of you can see this, maybe just the pastors on the front row, it's just a yellow sheet to most of you, but there are no grades on this report card. The ink has faded away. There are no names of courses. There are no names of professors. I can't record even myself what I got in those courses. It's all faded away. How wondrous to know that God not only knows the grades, He knows me and remembers me. Why is that important? You can work for a company for 30 years, and 3 weeks after you're gone, they do not know your name. You can be forgotten by your company. You can be forgotten by your family. You can be forgotten by your country. You can be forgotten by your church. And God says, I remember you.
2: Heavenly Father, the Holy Spirit inspired those who wrote these scriptures so that we would know your divine nature and your heart of compassion. You wanted people like us in every situation and generation to know your heart and your power to help us. 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Assure us of grace that is greater than all our sin, and of Christ's power to rescue us from circumstances we can't figure out or control. We ask you to forgive us so that we can live for you. And we ask you to change our hearts so that fear and anger, anxiety and resentment fade into the distance because we are so close to you. Assure us that whatever is troubling us is no surprise to you. We know you now, and we know you've got this, and you've got us in the palm of your hand. We are loved and secure forever. So now we rest our hearts in your heart. In Jesus' name, amen.
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0: Yeah.
11: 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And nothing has helped me form my identity more than spending time reading the Bible. 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
13: 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His bride-to-be, Heather, left her engagement ring in the church with a note. I hope someday you'll forgive me. Soon, Matt meets Gia, a kind cafe manager. He gradually comes to terms with what's happened, even as his relationship with Gia blossoms into something more. For a 21st century rom-com, Solo Mio is delightfully old-fashioned. A handful of mild profanities turn up, and several scenes involve excessive drinking. We're giving Solo Mio a 3.5 out of 5 for family friendliness. 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I'm Adam Holtz for Plugged In by Focus on the Family.
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18: There never can be much panic set in when you know God is still on the throne. It may have looked to Isaiah as if the whole thing was falling apart, but Adonai is a title meaning the sovereign one. The human king was dead, but history doesn't depend on human kings, but on the absolute monarchy, the supreme Lord Adonai, God himself.
19: Welcome to Grace to You with John MacArthur on Faith Talk 1360. It may sound foreign to nearly everything you've been taught, but God wants you, in fact, he expects you to thoroughly enjoy him. But there's a problem. Before you can enjoy God, you need to know him intimately and accurately. The question, how well do you really know God? When you think of him, what comes to mind? A wise old grandfather? A stern schoolmaster? A far-off ruler who doesn't know much or care much about his subjects? We'll help bring your thoughts about God into clear focus as John MacArthur continues his compelling study here on Grace to You, titled Enjoying God. And now with the lesson, here's John.
18: Certainly it's apparent to you, if you're a Christian, as it is to me, that we live in a profane, godless, secularized, and for the most part, atheistic culture. Even our religion is a kind of atheism, for it attempts to erase the true God and substitute in his place a God who makes men comfortable. And whenever I read that 50 million people in America are supposed to be born again, and I see in comparison with that statistic the constant, ever-increasing secularization of our society, I find that the two don't go together very well. We're supposed to be a Christian nation. It's even popular to be born again. Yet the impact of Christianity on our country seems to be weak, seems to be shallow, it seems to be superficial, it seems to be saccharine. Being a Christian may be in, but it doesn't seem to be having much of an impact. We are caught up in a kind of self-indulgence and self-centeredness that even views God only in terms of what he can do for us. God becomes sort of a utilitarian genie. You rub your little theological lamp, he pops out and says, 3 wishes. People are preoccupied with relational things. A person who criticizes the teaching of the Word of God by saying, well, it's too strong, it alienates people, is really saying we want a God who makes us comfortable. And I guess what I really see in Christianity as I look at it across our country is the absence of a theology. It just seems to me that there isn't one. There's a lot of talk about God and Jesus and the Holy Spirit. But in terms of a substantive definition of the Trinity and an understanding of theology, it just really isn't there. We're really big on relationships, and we certainly don't really understand the source of all of them, God Himself. And I guess if there's one element of theology that we really don't understand, it is the theology of God, theology proper, it's called. We don't understand God, God's nature. The fundamental fact of our faith is God. And the fundamental fact about God is that God is holy. God is awful, if you want to use that sense. God is majestic. God is fearful. He is mighty. He is awesome. He is transcendent. In fact, in Exodus 15:11, it says He is glorious in holiness. The beauty of the Lord is the beauty of holiness. I don't think we understand the holiness of God. Now, I would also want to add that I don't think we can understand fully the holiness of God, but I think we can understand it a lot better than we do. And I want to share with you some things that the Spirit of God has just been running through my heart for the last couple of weeks about the holiness of God. I confess at the very beginning that I don't really understand the fullness of His holiness, but I'm sure working at it. The central thing I want you to see about God is that He is holy. And that weighs very heavily on our hearts if we understand it. In order to help us focus on that, I want you to take your Bible and turn to the 6th chapter of Isaiah. Isaiah chapter 6. And I want us to examine the first part of the chapter, and I want us to see the holiness of God as Isaiah relates it to us here. Just a little background. Isaiah was a prophet. He prophesied during the reign of four kings, a time of great crisis, a time of great chaos, a time of moral decadence, a time when God's people were turning their backs on Him. These were unstable times, difficult times, and He had a very strategic ministry. In the midst of these days of Isaiah, there came along a king in Judah who, compared to the others, was a man of some influence, some goodness, some excellence. His name was Uzziah. He is mentioned in verse 1. Uzziah reigned for a long time, 52 years. And he was generally a successful king and brought benefits to his people. In fact, he subdued most of the hereditary enemies of Judah and brought them some time of peace. He was able to turn Jerusalem into a fortified city, well equipped with arms for its own defense, and he gave the people a great sense of security. According to 2 Chronicles chapter 26, he developed agriculture and he developed commerce for the nation until it became extremely prosperous. The sad story of Uzziah is that in the end, pride lifted up his heart. He looked at all the things he'd done, given them a time of peace from their enemies, fortified Jerusalem, brought security, developed agriculture and commerce. He was filled with pride, and God gave him terminal leprosy. Now, in spite of how he ended up, his time of reigning in Judah provided a season of peace from all of the chaos. And when he died, apparently there was a certain feeling of panic that began to set in. What are we going to do now? Uzziah has died. They became fearful. I believe that the fear was probably greatest in the heart of the God-fearing Jews, who through all these years had maintained a true devotion to God. Because they knew that through the time of Uzziah, there was an ever-increasing moral decadence. There was an ever-ascending disobedience. There was a defiant kind of idolatry. And it was almost as if, as long as Uzziah was around, he sort of preserved the whole thing from coming apart at the seams. And in chapters 2 through 5 of Isaiah, Isaiah chronicles some of the terrible sins of the people of God. But in the midst of their sinning, they were so secure because of Uzziah that they just kind of went on with it all. But then he died. And they panicked. They were afraid. There were some events that made them afraid. 5 years before Uzziah died, Tiglath-Pileser, the ambitious warrior king of Assyria, suddenly appeared on the horizon in the Near East. And he had a grand design to conquer all the kingdoms between the Euphrates and the Nile and to establish in their place the great Assyrian Empire. Naturally, all of the target nations, the nations that were imperiled by his designs, began to seethe with apprehension, and revolts broke out. They began to form alliances against Assyria. They began to plot political intrigues and sabotage and rebellion. The kingdoms of Samaria and Judah were tottering on the brink of doom, not only because of Tiglath-Pileser, but because of the spiritual moral rot that was internal. Instead of turning to God as Isaiah had told him to do, the people were caught up in a frenzy of self-indulgence and dissipation and moral decadence. That's how it was when Uzziah died. The leader was dead. Among all of the God-fearing Jews who may have sought the face of God was the prophet himself, Isaiah. And he goes to the temple in chapter 6. Let's pick it up there. The king is dead, and Isaiah goes to the temple. In the year that King Uzziah died, I saw also the Lord sitting upon a throne, high and lifted up, and his robe filled the temple. Now stop right there. I saw the Lord, he says. I saw the Lord. Incredible statement. Think about the situation. You'll notice the word Lord there. Whenever you see in the Old Testament Lord with an uppercase L and lowercase letters, it's reflective of the Hebrew word Adonai. When you see it, for example, down in verse 3, where all the letters are uppercase or capital, it is reflective of the word Yahweh. Yahweh has reference to God's essential nature. Adonai has reference to his sovereignty. Now, with that in mind, you'll understand verse 1. In the year that we lost our human king, I saw the real king. There never can be much panic set in when you know God is still on the throne. It may have looked to Isaiah as if the whole thing was falling apart. But Adonai is a title meaning the sovereign one. The human king was dead, but history doesn't depend on human kings, but on the absolute monarchy, the supreme Lord Adonai, God himself. His kingship is infinitely superior to that of Uzziah or anyone else. And so God, in the midst of the crisis, to let Isaiah and his people know that all is not lost, makes a personal appearance. And Isaiah sees him. And he sees him sitting upon a throne. Isn't it great to know that God hadn't abdicated? That when the whole world falls apart and everything seems to be going to pieces, God's still there on the throne. Exalted, it says, high and lifted up. And his robe filled the temple. And this, of course, is a picture of his majesty and his exaltation, his glory and his power. And by the way, make a little note in the margin of that verse. Write down John 12:41. Because in John 12:41, the writer tells us that this was Christ. A pre-incarnate Christophany, an appearance of Christ. Now look at verse 2. As Isaiah sees this vision, it says, and above it, that is above the throne, stood the seraphim. Each one had 6 wings. With 2 he covered his face, with 2 he covered his feet, and with 2 he did fly. Now, what is a seraphim? Or what are seraphim, since it's plural? Apparently, they are a certain group of angels whose personal calling and design by God was to attend to God's holiness. They are fiery guardians of the holiness of God. Now, why do they have 3 sets of wings? Well, have you ever noticed that when God makes anything, he makes it to do what he expects it to do? He makes it functional. And if they had 6 wings, it wasn't just that God got carried away with the idea of making wings. There was something very purposeful in that. Notice it says that with 2 at the end of the verse, he did fly. Apparently, these marvelous, incredible, supernatural, eternal creatures had the capacity to hover like some kind of a celestial helicopter around the throne of God, which was high and lifted up. And upon some occasions, as indicated in verse 6, would do the bidding of God as the one who flew with the live coal. But they hovered around the throne of God. Amazing. And then it says, they had 2 more wings with which they covered their feet. Why? There are several possibilities. Some say that was a sign of humility, of lowliness, of humble service. There may be that thought, but that might be stretching the point of the angelic role. Perhaps it's better to see it this way. Do you remember that Moses was up on a normal, plain old dirt hill one day? Probably a hill he'd walked many times. But he turned around and he saw a burning bush. And a voice came out of the bush and said, "Do what? Take off your shoes. Take off your shoes, Moses. Why? For you're standing on what? Holy ground." Now, your reaction to that might have been, huh? I've been here a lot. Same old stuff. But whenever the divine presence appears, everything is immediately sanctified. This was holy ground, not for any virtue in and of itself, but because God was there and his pervasive presence sanctified the earth under his feet. There may be a sense in which whatever kind of ground there is in glory, whatever kind of place angels land, is a place so sacred that they cover their feet for its holy ground. Then it says, they had 2 wings with which to cover their face. That's a little easier to understand. If they hover around the throne of God, they are exposed there to his full glory. You remember in Exodus 33, Moses said so brashly to God, God says to him, "You're going to be my man, go lead my people," and Moses says, "I'm not going to do it alone. Who's going to go with me?"
20: And God says, my presence will go with you. I'll go with you. And Moses said, that's a nice promise, God, but I'd like some proof. I mean, I appreciate you saying that, but would you just prove it by showing me your glory? And God gives him a very good answer. He says, no man can see my glory and what? Live. No creature could withstand the sight of the blazing fullness of the glory of God. God promises proximity, but never full revelation. So God says to Moses, I'll tell you what. I'll tuck you in the cleft of a rock, and I'll let my, and the Hebrew means my hindquarters, my back parts. I like to think of it as afterglow. You can't see the whole deal, but I'll let you see my afterglow. I think maybe that's why the angels covered their face. I don't think they could have existed in the full effulgence of the glory of the holiness of God. Incredible creatures. But the most incredible thing about them is not what they look like. It's what they said. It's what they cried. Verse 3. And one cried unto another. They had an antiphonal thing going. Back and forth. And they said, holy, holy, holy is the Lord of hosts. The whole earth is full of his glory. Now, can you imagine angels just flying around forever saying that? No, you can't, because you don't understand the worthiness nor the holiness of God, and neither do I. But that's what seraphim do. Holy, holy, holy, the whole earth is full of your glory. Why holy, holy, holy? You say, well, that's because that's the way the song is written. No, no, no. The song came later. Why holy, holy, holy? Somebody says it's the Trinity, one for each member. Certainly the Trinity is thrice holy. But the Jews had a figure of speech, a device they used. When they wanted to emphasize something, they had many literary devices they could use, but one of them they commonly used was repetition. And that can be illustrated many, many places in the Bible. Very frequently, before Jesus would say some very important truth, he would say two words. What were they? Verily, verily. Why didn't he just say verily? Or truly, truly. You know what that word is? Amen, amen. Amen, amen. Now you say, now wait a minute. You're supposed to wait till the end to say that. That's right. In fact, in the Hebrew congregation, the rabbi stood up and the rabbi would teach, and the people in response would endorse his teaching by saying, amen, amen. Jesus did not wait for such endorsement. He started out by saying, amen, amen first. And then he spoke, because he didn't need any humans to validate what he said. But when he said it twice, he was affirming by repetition the significance of what he was to say. Emphasis is the issue. And when the Bible says holy, holy, holy, what it's trying to do is emphasize the holiness of God. We don't even know that God is holy, let alone holy, holy, holy. By the way, do you know that that is the only attribute of God in all of the scripture that is spoken of in repetition three times? Never does the Bible say God is love, love, love. Never does it say God is light, light, light. Truth, truth, truth. Mercy, mercy, mercy. Wrath, wrath, wrath. But it says he's holy, holy, holy. This is an absolute priority, people.
19: 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And be back tomorrow as we continue John MacArthur's study called Enjoying God, showing you how to cultivate a vibrant relationship with your Heavenly Father. It's another 30 minutes of unleashing God's truth one verse at a time on Grace to You.
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24: 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California's progressives are eyeing other people's money again. The proposed Billionaire Tax Act would amend the state constitution to impose a one-time 5% tax on residents with a net worth above $1 billion. Supporters say it's just a one-time levy for worthy causes, but experience says one-time rarely means one-time, and the unintended consequences are real. The measure has yet to go before voters, but the threat alone has already pushed almost 40% of California's billionaire wealth out of the state. Gone. Along with it, income taxes, sales taxes, property taxes, and the charitable giving those individuals once supported. Wealth is mobile. It goes where it's treated well, and it's not hard to see why.

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2: Greetings, friends and new listeners, and welcome to The Sound of Faith. I'm Sharon Otts, thanking you for tuning in today, because we know faith comes by hearing and hearing by the Word of God. If you've been enjoying my father, Brother Hardy's message from his Gideon series, then today you will hear the second part of this series, The Call to Gideon, Rebuilding the Altars.
3: It's God's people's fault because we have failed to teach our children the right way of holiness, and we have made holiness an evil sounding, terrible word. And we've let them do everything that they want to do, and that's why that we are in a mess that we are in, and our children have no confidence in the church anymore. What is the answer? We've got to return to God in true repentance and rend our hearts and not our garments. We need to return to God and these old landmarks. We need to return to Him and build again His altars. We need to come back to the Word of God and preach it the way God has said it. For God has said what He meant, and He means what He says. Nothing else. Building mega churches isn't going to do it. And you can't even walk down your streets without being afraid to be accosted or shot. In fact, we got a new one now. You can't even go out to that car you sacrificed and compromised to get. That BMW and Mercedes and Porsche, because you go to get in it and somebody's going to come and carjack you. You see, they set up the idols of silver and gold, and God said, I'm going to remove them. That's who those carjackers go after. Mercedes, BMWs, Porsches, until it's so bad of carjacking, they just passed a federal law, make it a federal offense. You can't even drive your car for fear of being carjacked and even killed if you resist. Or even if you don't, if that demon feels like it, he'll blow you away. You can't walk down the street in some sections of our city being afraid of

0: the stray bullets is going to kill you. You dare not stop in some neighborhoods at red lights. It was in our paper just within the last week or so. The woman stopped at the red light, and there they came with the guns and said, "Get out of my car." You know what she did? She floored it. That's what you need to do. Floor it and get out of the devil's territory. Get out of his domain. Why, just this week, we got the incident of a Bible Christian disc jockey. Supposed to be playing Christian music and be a Christian 4 hours a day. Shot dead with vials of cocaine in his hand. Cocaine in his blood. Honey, we got to get back to the old landmarks. We got to get back to the Word of God. We got to get back to Jesus. We got to tear down these idols and build the altar of God again. Nothing's going to bring deliverance. You read it. Not until God's people that are called by His name, 2 Chronicles 7:14, the seven steps to revival and heal our land. He didn't say He's going to heal our body in this promise. There are other promises for that. But He said He'd heal our land. Our land is sick. Yeah. Our land is diseased and vile and rotten and decayed with sin, the devil and demons. He said, if the people which are called by my name will humble themselves, pride has come in. Humble themselves and pray. Pride of their own self and their own right hand and their silver and their gold. Don't need you, God. How many religions said they don't need God? They don't need to pray to God. They don't need God. If you pray, you show weakness. Well, brother, I'm weak. That's right. But when I pray, then I'm strong. Because Jesus said, without me, you can do nothing. But then Paul said in Philippians 4:13, I can do all things through Christ who or which strengthens me. I need Him. Every hour I need Him. Every minute I need Him. Every second I need Him. I need Him all the time. I need you, Jesus. Pass me not, O gentle Savior. Don't you leave me. And the Lord said, I'll never leave you and I'll never forsake you. Though I'm with you always, and if we part, it's because you left me to go to the idols. It's because you turned your back on me. I'll never do it. I mean, if it was ever a parallel of today, as judges depleted, it is today. We have turned our back on God, tore down His altars or right way of worship, brought in the worship of the devil and demons, set up the idols of Baal and Ashtaroth, set up the idols of wickedness. Our generation is serving the gods of silver and of gold and of pleasure. Today, all over America, stadiums will be filled with thousands, up almost to 100,000 people. Of people screaming over a piece of pigskin full of air. Yes. And a lot of churches are empty because they have turned their back on God. And the answer is the people called by my name to return to God in prayer, in fasting, in seeking God and doing the right thing. And restoring the right worship and getting back on the Word of God and coming out from amongst them and get them out of our midst. He said, drive them out, and then after you drive them out, don't you go and join them. And you know how you drive them out? You preach the unadulterated Word of God, and either they'll come to the altar to Jesus or they'll get out. They're not going to stay around long. I said they won't stay around long if you preach the gospel. I said if you preach the truth, they're not going to stay around long. They're going to look for that easy gospel. Not only the sinner, but a lot of the saints, they're saying, prophesy unto me smooth things. Hey, preacher, child of God, you want to know how to get prosperous? Just preach smooth things. And you can have the crowds, and they'll pay you to preach that to them. Because Paul said the day would come when they would heap to themselves teachers having itching ears. And they would turn their ears away from the truth and be turned unto fables. You can get a bigger crowd, more money to preach the fable than preaching the truth. All you got to do is, like one brother was going to do, get a white gown, a knit hat, and a staff, and I'll guarantee you he'll have hundreds of people following him and throwing money at him till they can't count it fast enough. Now, I want to let you know, times change, but the word don't change. Times change, but God said, I'm God and I change not. And Jesus Christ the same yesterday, today, and forever. And the word is forever settled in heaven. And what was sin when Jesus walked the face of the earth is sin today. And what God said through Paul in 2 Corinthians, he says today, come from amongst them, saith the Lord, and be ye separate. Touch not the unclean thing. Then I will receive you. Then I will be your God and Father, and you shall be my children, saith the Lord. Then Paul added in that first verse of the 7th chapter of the 2nd Corinthians, therefore, brethren, having these promises, let us cleanse ourselves from all the filth of the flesh and spirit, thereby perfecting holiness in the sight of God. Having the promise that God would receive us, be our Father, in every meaning of the ramification term Father, supply our need, our provider, our protector, the one that is heir to all of his blessings. No, it's the church's fault, because we have turned our back on the Lord and we have brought in the world to our services, brought in their wicked ways, and set up the idols of silver and gold, supposing gain is godliness. Paul said, turn away from it. And we don't trust in the Lord anymore. We trust in the almighty dollar. That's no more the almighty dollar. And we haven't trained our children. Don't bring them to Sunday school anymore. We don't train them up. We don't even come. And we're reaping God's judgment. You want to get God angry? Just thrust down his altar. Just turn your back on his word. Just thumb at him and set up your own gods. And just do your own thing of humanism. Just make yourself God. And give yourself to pleasure and madness and wine and strong drink and sex and orgies. That's what Solomon did, and at the end he said, it's all vanity. It's all no good. It's all worthless. It's all useless. It's vanity and vexation of spirit. Amen. The only way to be happy is to walk with your God and obey him. Amen. Hallelujah. Amen. Give him a clap offering. We got to return to God. We got to come back to the old landmarks. And when it's got to start in the pulpit, the preachers are going to have to get back to God and get their eyes upon the truth. For without a vision, people perish. They have to cry aloud. God said, cry aloud and spare not, and show my people their sins and Jacob their transgression. We got to return to God and rend our heart. Not a lot of lip service. Most of the church services now, they go to church, well, what am I going to get out of this service tonight? And if I'm not going to get anything out of it, or if I don't think it's anything in it for me, I'm going to stay home. Amen. I heard one somebody tell me just recently, said, oh, we found a church near us. So now we know where to go when we need prayer.
1: Amen. What a stirring message by God's servant, Brother Hardy, the call to Gideon, rebuilding the altars. I believe this message has spoken directly to your spirit, and if you are in tune with the voice of the Spirit of God, then you know, then truly it is time to tear down the idols of compromise and rebuild the altars of righteousness and true worship. If you've been stirred anew by this message, you will be happy to know that it can be ordered on CD. And when you order The Call to Gideon, Rebuilding the Altars, we will send you the bonus message, Gideon's 300, The Test of Leadership, which is the first part in the Gideon series. This message you heard today is a word for God's people to arise and build again His holy altars and do right in the sight of God. The bonus message, The Test of Leadership, defines what it takes to pass the required test to be qualified to be used by God in His glorious army. 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

0: Welcome to Doers of the Word with David Middleton, pastor of Jesus' Lord Outreach Center in Phoenix, Arizona. 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
1: Praise the Lord. 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This is David Middleton, welcoming you to the Doers of the Word radio program, where I'm teaching you the uncompromised Word of God so you can live in victory. We're talking to you about the subject of the Word of God. In the last broadcast, we talked about the Word living and abiding in you. We saw from Hebrews chapter 4 and verse 12, the Word of God is quick or alive and powerful, active and powerful, sharper than any two-edged sword, piercing to the dividing asunder of soul and spirit, of the joints and marrow, and is a discerner of the thoughts and the intents of the heart. The Word of God has the power within it to produce your salvation, your healing, your deliverance, your joy, your victory, because the Word has the power resident within it. We saw in John 1:1 that the Word was God, and in verse 14, the Word was made flesh. And who's the Word? It's Jesus. 1 John 5:7 says there's three that bear record in heaven, the Father, the Word, who is Jesus, and the Holy Ghost, and these three are one. Now, we talked about how God brings things into being. It's through the Word of God that is spoken forth. Genesis 1:3, God said, "Let there be light," and there was light, or "light be," and "light was." He spoke it into being. Psalms 33, verse 6, "By the word of the Lord were the heavens made." That's how things came into being. Hebrews 11:3, "Through faith we understand the worlds were framed by the Word of God." The word here is rhema, meaning spoken word. He spoke it and released it into being, so that things which are seen were not made of things which do appear. You must realize that all the things that you see in the natural realm were not made of things which do appear. They were made of things which do not appear, which is God's word, which is spiritual law. Hebrews 1:3, we saw Jesus upholding all things by the word, again the Greek word rhema, spoken word, of his power, which is dunamis, of his miraculous power. The power of God's resident in the word. When you speak it forth, you release the power of God. Now, we talked about how we got born again by the word of God, 1 Peter 1:23, being born again, not of corruptible seed, but of incorruptible, by the word of God, which liveth and abideth forever. The word of the Lord endures forever, and that's how we were begat with the word of truth, as we saw in James 1:18. Now, God's word, it is spiritual law. It is spirit and it is life. John 6:63, Jesus said, "It's the spirit that quickeneth, the flesh profiteth nothing. The words that I speak unto you, they are spirit and they are life." God's word is spiritual law. This is why you've got to get it in you and speak it and act upon it, because God performs his spiritual laws in your life. In Isaiah chapter 55, "My thoughts are not your thoughts." In verse 8, it says, "Neither are your ways my ways, for the heavens are higher than the earth. So are my ways higher than yours, and my thoughts than your thoughts. As the rain cometh down, and snow from heaven, and returneth not thither, but watereth the earth, and maketh it bring forth and bud, that it may give seed to the sower and bread to the eater, so shall my word be that goeth forth out of my mouth. It shall not return unto me void, but it shall accomplish that which I please, and it shall prosper in the thing whereunto I sent it." The word of God is going to prosper. It's going to accomplish what God pleases, if you will do what it says and get it in your heart and mind and keep it there. Now, Romans chapter 12, verse 2, we saw that we're not to be conformed to this world, but be transformed by the renewing of our mind. We're not going to be fashioned to the ways of the world. We're going to be transformed. Remember the Greek word metamorpho, from which we get our English word metamorphosis, which is where the change of species occurs from the caterpillar into the butterfly. And this speaks of you being changed from a carnal-minded person to a spiritual-minded person, transformed by the renewing of your mind, that you may prove what is that good, that means good and beneficial in effect, and acceptable, that's well-pleasing, and perfect, which is the completing and fulfilling will of God in your life. Now, Colossians 3:10, "We put on the new man, which is renewed in knowledge after the image of him that created him." You've got to get renewed to the truth. Now, then we saw in 2 Peter chapter 1 where grace and peace is multiplied through the knowledge of God. He's given us everything that pertains to life and godliness through the knowledge of Him. And through acting on His word, we possess the exceeding great and precious promises to be a partaker of the divine nature, having escaped the corruption that's in the world through lust. Then we saw in Hebrews 8, verse 10, how the word of God is written in our heart and in our mind. This is the covenant that I'll make with the house of Israel after those days, saith the Lord. I'll put my laws in their mind and write them in their hearts. Hebrews 10:16 says the reverse. I'll put my laws into their hearts, and in their minds will I write them. In other words, God takes His word, puts it and writes it in our heart and in our mind in the new covenant. 2 Corinthians 3:3 says it's where written, the word is written, not with ink, but with the Spirit of the living God, not in the tables of stone in the Old Testament, but in the fleshy tables of the heart. Now in Colossians chapter 3 and verse 16, the Bible says, let the word of Christ dwell in you richly in all wisdom, teaching, admonishing one another in psalms and hymns and spiritual songs, singing with grace in your hearts to the Lord. As you get the word of God dwell in you richly, it produces the wisdom of God because you hear and do it. It also is to dwell in you so you can speak it forth to bring forth promises as you pray the word of God. In John 15, verse 7, if you abide in me and my words abide in you, you shall ask what you will and it shall be done unto you. And remember, we mentioned that the word ask is a Greek word, aiteo, which you'll hear about when we get into the prayer series. And this means a demand of what's due you, strictly a demand of what's due. You find this from the Strong's Concordance when you follow the comparison and you find out the exact meaning of the word. And this is the word in all the major prayer scriptures. So you're going to pray the word. Do not pray your problem. Pray the word. God is going to fulfill that and perform that in your life. Now in Acts chapter 20 and verse 32, it says, now, brethren, I commend you to God and to the word of His grace, which is able to build you up and to give you an inheritance among all them which are sanctified. God's word, the word of His grace, of His favor, is able. The word able is a form of the word dunamis, meaning it has power to build you up and to give you an inheritance among all those that are sanctified. So God's word is going to build you up. It's going to give you your inheritance as it is acted upon in your life and as it's abiding in you. This is why we've got to pay attention to His word. Now in Proverbs chapter 4 and verse 20, the Bible says, my son, attend to my words, or pay attention to my words. Incline thine ear unto my sayings. You need to be listening to what He says. Let them not depart from thine eyes. Keep them in the midst of thine heart. So we're to keep the word before our mind, keep the word before our eyes, before our ears. We're to keep it in the midst of our heart, for they are life unto those that find them, and health to all their flesh. Keep thy heart, or guard your heart, with all diligence, for out of it are the issues of life. Remember, your members are very important, what you yield to. You can yield unto sin that produces death, or you can yield unto obedience to the word that produces righteousness, that brings forth fruit unto holiness in your life. But also it'll produce health. But you must keep your heart with all diligence. You must guard your members, that you only yield them to the things of the Lord. Now in Joshua chapter 1 and verse 8, the Bible says this, this book of the law shall not depart out of thy mouth, but thou shalt meditate therein day and night, that thou mayest observe to do according to all that is written therein. For then thou shalt make thy way prosperous, and then thou shalt have good success. The word of God is to be in your mouth. You need to be speaking the word and meditating it day and night, which from the Old Testament is what they did. In the New Testament, now it's abiding because the word now is written in our minds and in our hearts. So we can now have it abiding in us as we think upon it throughout our day, that you may observe to do it according to all that's written therein. If you keep it in your mouth, you keep it in your mind, you keep on thinking upon it, then you're going to be doing it consistently, and you'll make your way prosperous, and you'll have good success because of the word in you. We see something more about the word in Psalms chapter 1, verse 2. In Psalms chapter 1, verse 2, it says, but his delight is in the law of the Lord, and in his law doth he meditate day and night. And he'll be like a tree planted by the rivers of water that bringeth forth his fruit in his season. His leaf also shall not wither, and whatsoever he doeth shall prosper. Your delight needs to be in the Word, and you need to be thinking upon this, and you're going to be like that tree planted by the rivers of water. You will bring forth fruit in its season if you keep it in the midst of your heart, and whatever you do will prosper. Now in Numbers 23 and verse 19 we see this. It says, God is not a man that he should lie, neither the son of man that he should repent. Hath he said it, and shall he not do it? Or hath he spoken, and shall he not make it good? Absolutely, he will bring it to pass. Whatever he says in his word, he's going to do it. Whatever he's spoken, he's going to make it good. You can absolutely trust in God, in his word. 1 Kings chapter 8, verse 56. Blessed be the Lord there that hath given rest unto his people Israel, according to all that he promised. There hath not failed one word of all his good promise, which he promised by the hands of Moses his servant. Well, notice that not one word of his promise has failed. God will never fail you in the word of God in performing it in your life. The problem is, you've got to be doing the word and keep it in the midst of your heart and not let the devil take it out. And you must not get into the ways of sin so the enemy has place in your life. Psalms 138, verse 2. He says, I will worship toward thy temple, praise thy name for thy loving kindness and for thy truth, for thou hast magnified thy word above all thy name. God magnifies his word above his name. That's why he's going to carry out his word. His word is, he watches over to perform it. Isaiah chapter 40 verse 8 says, the grass withereth, the flower fadeth, but the word of our God shall stand forever. God's word will stand forever. Luke 21:33, heaven and earth will pass away, but my words shall not pass away. You can always trust in the word, because this is the word of the covenant. God's made a covenant with you. In Psalms 105 verse 8, he hath remembered his covenant forever, the word which he commanded to a thousand generations. God performs his word. 2 Peter 1:19 says, we have the more sure word of prophecy, whereunto you do well that ye take heed, as unto a light that shineth in a dark place, until the day dawn and the day star arise in your hearts. You got to take heed to this word, and you got to choose to do the word of God. You know, it works in those that believe and act upon it. In 1 Thessalonians chapter 2, verse 13, the Bible says, for this cause also thank we God without ceasing, because when you received the word of God which you heard of us, you received it not as the word of men, but as it is in truth the word of God, which effectually worketh also in you that believe. It works effectually in who? Those that believe the word of God. 2 Timothy 3:16 says, all scripture is given by inspiration of God, and it's profitable for doctrine, for reproof, for correction, for instruction in righteousness, that the man of God may be perfect, thoroughly furnished unto all good works. Hey, God wants you to come to the place of maturity and be completed in the will of God and be ready to do the works of God. God's word will be performed in a person's life if they will hear it and do it consistently. It's to be living and abiding in you. Be a doer of God's word and watch it bring forth fruit in your life. God bless you. I want to invite you to our church in Phoenix. Services are Sunday at 10 a.m. and 6:30 p.m., Wednesday at 7. For more information, call 602-279-5212.
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0: In a large church or a classroom or a business, it's easy to get lost in the crowd and just become one of many. But in the kingdom of God, Jesus is aware of every individual. He knows each of us by name. Today on Truth for Life, Alistair Begg examines the intimacy between the Good Shepherd and his flock. Let's open our Bibles to chapter 10 in the Gospel of John.
1: Don't be put off by the idea of eternal life. I have conversations, I've told you this before, about eternal life, how the idea of eternity is a scary thought in many ways. But actually, I've been thinking about it some more, and I realize, and maybe it's taken me time to understand this, but we think wrongly when we think about eternity just as an extension of the duration of life, an extension of life's duration. So it goes on and on and on and on and on. But no, because eternal life is not something that is first of all out there. It is first of all something that is present here. Today, the reality of it brought into a new dimension. If you like, it is an intensification of the experience of life. An intensification of the experience of life. Remember when you fell in love? You're like, whoa. Time stopped. You remember when you were in the Alps of Switzerland, if you had the privilege, or you were in the Rockies, or you were in the Grand Canyon, whatever it was, and you stood there in a moment of rapture, and you suddenly said to yourself, you know what, I think I've been standing here for 5 minutes, and I haven't even noticed it. They come, offering all kinds of stories. They'll steal from you. They'll destroy you. All the false gods of the false teachers are self-depleting idols. Jesus, life. Life as you can scarcely imagine it. I am the door. He who enters by me will be saved. Discover abundant life. I also remembered this morning something that I had written in one of my little blight books. 2009, I was speaking at Mount Hermon, the conference center in Northern California, and I must have been talking along these lines because a lady came up to me and she said, I want to tell you a true story. A friend of mine was suffering through brain cancer and its treatments. His relationship with Jesus was such that the nurse on duty wrote in his chart as a critical comment, inappropriately joyful. And the lady said, since then, it's become one of my goals. Be prepared to be thought crazy because you've got such a grin on your face in the midst of sadness and pain and persecution and disappointment. Well, we must move on. I am the door, one door, verses 11 to 13, one shepherd. I am the good shepherd. Interestingly, here the word that is translated, there are a number of words for good in Greek. One is agathos, from which we get the idea of moral rectitude or intrinsic goodness. So for example, a restorative injection may be administered by a nurse or a doctor, and the contents of the injection are intrinsically good. But they may not give you something that is good in a particularly nice, kind, or attractive way. The word for nice, kind, and attractive is the word which is used here. It is the word kalos, kalos. And Jesus says, I am the good shepherd. I am the good shepherd. I am the attractive shepherd. I am the shepherd whose attraction does not lie in the fact that I am 6'5" tall and can throw passes like Mahomes did last Sunday. In fact, there is nothing about me that would mark me out from the crowd. No, the thing that makes Jesus attractive is that he is the servant of God. What is he like? He does not cry aloud. He doesn't lift up his voice. He doesn't make it heard in the street. In short order, he doesn't draw attention to himself. And a bruised reed He will not break, and a smoking flax He won't quench. Why? Because He's the good shepherd. It's possible to be morally upright in a repulsive fashion. Schaeffer on one occasion wrote, "Biblical orthodoxy without compassion is surely the ugliest thing in the world." I am the good shepherd. He lays down His life for the sheep. The main things are the plain things. You know that. So here is a main and a plain thing. Verse 11. He lays down His life for the sheep. That's in the third person. Verse 14, I lay down my life for the sheep. That's in the first person. Verse 17, again, I lay down my life. Verse 17. In direct contrast to the hired hand to whom we're introduced in verse 12. Because the hired hand doesn't do this. The hired hand is not actually a shepherd. There's no intrinsic relationship between the sheep and the shepherd. This guy just has a job. He flees for his life when the wolf comes, and as a result of that, the sheep scatter. Notice what it says there in verse 12. He cares nothing for the sheep. He cares nothing for the sheep. It's actually verse 13, I'm sorry. He flees because he is the hired hand and cares nothing for the sheep. In other words, it's a job. It's a responsibility. And as far as that hireling is concerned, it shouldn't involve the loss of life, and certainly not the loss of his life. But this shepherd lays down his life. Surely the death of a shepherd in those days was a rare occurrence. And probably if it happened, it came about as a result of an accident. And as a result of the accident and the shepherd being destroyed, the sheep would then be endangered. But Jesus lays down His life voluntarily. Verse 18, no one takes it from me. I lay it down of my own accord. Jesus lays down His life. It is planned. I have received this charge from my Father. This takes us into the realm of eternity, into the great mystery of it. For this reason, He says, the Father loves me. For this reason, the Father loves me. Verse 17. It doesn't mean that the Father withholds His love from Jesus until He agrees to give up His life on the cross. No, the Father and the Son's love for one another in the Trinity is antecedent to all these things. The Father's love for the Son is not contingent upon Christ loving us. That is not what He's saying. What He's actually making clear is that when the Father uttered the words at Jesus' baptism, remember, this is my Son whom I love, with Him I am well pleased. What God said of His Son at His baptism is actually exemplified in the cross. And I think it's Sinclair I've heard saying, when the Father looks upon His Son on Calvary, taking up the words of the hymn writer, the Father says of the Son, my Jesus, I love Thee. I know Thou art mine. If ever I love Thee, my Jesus, 'tis now. And in this shepherd-sheep relationship, the intimacy is so unbelievably tight that it is described in verse 15 in terms of the intimacy between the Father who knows me, says Jesus, and I who know the Father. That is the intimacy that you enjoy as grounded in Christ. And when we studied in chapter 6, I remember we quoted from John 17 in terms of these things. This is Jesus speaking to His Father. Father, glorify me in your presence with the glory that I had with you before the world existed. I have manifested your name to the people whom you gave me out of the world. Yours they were, and you gave them to me. And they've kept your word. Now they know that everything that you have given me is from you, for I have given them the words that you gave me, and they have received them and have come to know in truth that I came from you, and they have believed that you sent me. I'm praying for them. I'm not praying for the world, but for those whom you have given me, for they are yours. All mine are yours, and yours are mine, and I am glorified in them. Back to verse 14. I am the good shepherd. I know my own. And my own know me. Do you know Jesus? Not asking, do you go to church? Not asking if you're religious. Not asking if you've been baptized. Not asking if your great-grandfather was an Orthodox minister. The text is saying, I know my sheep, says Jesus, and my sheep know me. In other words, Christ's knowledge of his sheep is not a knowledge of a generalized mass of humanity. We saw that last time. He calls them by name. The shepherd knows his sheep. He knows you not as part of a big, vast company of the church in North America or the church throughout the world, but he knows you as you. That's what he's saying. They know me, and I know them. You think about it again in terms of the woman in Samaria. I've often wondered, and I've preached this, and I'm not sure I ever got it right, but in John chapter 4, where you have the movement of Jesus, and it says there, he had to pass through Samaria. And I remember thinking to myself, I wonder if that's a geographical statement or a theological statement. I've now decided it is both, that he had to pass through Samaria. Why did he have to pass through Samaria? Because one of his sheep was sitting by the well. Oh, you say, but she wasn't his sheep yet. Oh, yes, she was. Chosen from before the foundation of the world. He was just about to make plain to her what was known by him and the Father and the Spirit throughout all of eternity. You got the very same thing with Zacchaeus. The wee man up the tree to get a look in. Despised by the general public because of his dirty business with the Roman authorities and so on. Jesus says, hey, Zacchaeus, come down. I must stay at your house today. I must stay at your house today. Why? You're one of my sheep. You see, our privilege as Christians is to persuade men and women of the immensity of the love of God for sinners. That he is the seeking God. Jesus, my Savior, to Bethlehem came, born in a manger from sorrow and shame. Oh, it was wonderful. Blessed be his name. Seeking for me. For me. He wasn't seeking for humanity. He was seeking for you. That's the whole point of the parable that he told. There were 99 that were all safe, but one was not safe. What does the shepherd do? The hireling says, forget it. 99 is a pretty good percentage. The shepherd says, no, I go. There were 99 that safely lay in the shelter of the fold, but one was out from the sheep away, lost in the whatever that is. And the amazing verse, but none of the ransomed ever knew how deep were the waters crossed, nor how dark was the night that the Lord passed through ere he found his sheep that was lost. He's the shepherd. He's the door. And finally, there is one flock. Notice verse 16. And I have other sheep that are not of this fold. Of this fold. And again, I want to point out to you that he doesn't say, I will have other sheep. I have other sheep that are not of this fold. They already belong to him, even though they have not been brought to him. We say, can such a thing be? Or well, remember, Luke tells us the very same thing, describing the arrival of the preaching crew into Corinth. And God's word to them was, I have much people in this city. I have much people in this city. Go and tell them. In light of this, is this a strange thought? I just had it in the last 24 hours, in light of what we're saying here. When the thief on the cross turned to Jesus and said, Lord, remember me when you come into your kingdom. Isn't it fair to say that Jesus said, I've just been waiting for you to say that. He wasn't caught by surprise, because from eternity, the shepherd had set his gaze upon the sheep. And there's not a Jewish church and a Gentile church. Says Jesus, some of you will come out of your background. Others will come as the message goes out to the world. And the distinguishing feature will all be the same, that they will listen to the voice of the shepherd. One flock that listens to the shepherd's voice. There's nothing uncertain about it, he says, because I have the power to lay my life down and I have the power to bring it up again. In other words, it is a story of victory. It is a story of intimacy. And it is a story of ultimate security. For the sheep are those who are saved from the wolf. You see, when we go out with our friends and neighbors, the fact is that men and women by nature are unaware of the danger in which they find themselves. They don't know that they're in a dangerous position. They don't believe that God made them for himself. They have not come to understand that God loves them in Jesus and seeks them. They have none of that at all. And therefore, we have to both warn of the danger it is appointed unto man once to die, and after this comes judgment. Otherwise, our friends just wander around like sheep without a shepherd. They're scattered here, they're scattered there. They're mocked by death. The ultimate insecurity that is there. And I read detective books and murder mysteries. I don't know if I should, but I do. And here's, I just reading, finished a book just a couple of days ago. And one of the characters in the book, the detective, is talking to his daughter, and he says the hardest thing to come to terms with is the regret. I mean, life is an opportunity, the chance to do something that maybe won't mean much in the grand scheme of things, but will have significance in our own little universe. You waste your life on things that don't even matter. You want things you can't have. You dream of stuff that can never be. And all the time, your life is slipping away through your fingers like so many finite grains of sand, squandered on nothing. And Jesus stands forward and he says, I am the door. Enter by me. Salvation, abundant life. I am the shepherd. I am the kind one. I am the attractive one. And my sheep hear my voice and they follow me. You see, religious observance will never deal with the insecurities that we feel. I remember as a child, when I was 15, that's still a child, despite what 15-year-olds think. I remember the feeling of standing at the radiators in Ilkley Grammar School, having moved from Scotland, and not knowing a single soul in the school, and dreading that first gap in between the first two lessons and the next two. And just standing against the radiator and thinking, I don't have a place to stand. I don't know if I belong here. In a very childish way, I understand. It was soon gathered up in the expressions of friendship. But don't you realize that people that we meet every day are essentially standing beside their radiator, their lamp box, their mailbox, their desk, insecure, unsure of love. And to us, since there's going to be one flock, Revelation 7 is entrusted the ministry of reconciliation. You see, our security this morning, as believers, those who believe, our security doesn't lie, and didn't lie, incidentally, for the sheep, in the walls of the fold's enclosure. That's not where the sheep's security lay, not in the walls of the enclosure of the fold, but in their proximity to the shepherd. That's the security. Lo, I am with you always, even to the end of the age. That sounds pretty secure. And though you walk through the valley of the shadow of death, I will be with you. That sounds secure. Therefore, the believers' security doesn't lie in the strength of our faith,
2: but in the indestructibility of the one in whom we have placed our faith. I wonder, is that your story? It may be your story, because Jesus comes to seek. Living for Jesus may be difficult, may be disappointing, may at times be dangerous. Oftentimes it will be delightful, but I guarantee you one thing, it will never be dull. God forgive us for going out into the world and suggesting for even a nanosecond that life with Jesus is anything other than the finest adventure we could ever have, with an unbelievable celebration at the end. I don't know. I can't tell why he whom angels worship should do these things. I can't tell how he will win the nations. But we do know this. One door, one shepherd, one flock.
0: 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It's a book that warmly invites you to draw near to Jesus and let go of your worries and your burdens. Come to him and find rest for your soul. This little 60-page booklet points to the many affirmations found in Scripture that remind us that no matter our circumstances, Jesus is waiting with open arms. All we have to do to find peace is turn to him. In fact, Jesus doesn't even qualify his invitation. He simply says, come. You don't have to clean yourself up. You don't have to have your life or your faith all figured out. You don't have to prepare. Just come. 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
2: Father, thank you. Thank you that your word is so satisfying. We can never really plumb its depths. We could go back through this passage and do better. We could go back through the passage and glean more. But we pray that what is of yourself, you will write in our hearts. You will make it increasingly precious to us, the wonder of your shepherdology, the wonder of your care, and that we might, in intimacy with you, rejoice in the security that is ours, because not of how well we are doing, but because of who you are and because of what you, Lord Jesus, have done. Write it in our hearts, we pray, for Christ's sake. Amen.
0: I'm Bob Lapine. We're glad you've studied God's Word with us today. Jesus performed multiple signs and miracles that authenticated his identity, his purpose, and his power. Many were convinced, but the religious leaders of his day only became angrier and more frustrated. What about you? Do you believe? Tomorrow we'll review the evidence. The Bible teaching of Alistair Begg is furnished by Truth for Life, where the learning is for living.
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7: Heaven is going to be such an incredible place. No wonder people want to go to heaven. Here, the New Jerusalem built for us. God has already prepared it for us. Remember Jesus said, I go to prepare a place, and if I come, I will come and get you so I can take you where I am. You can be with me also. That's where we're heading. That's our destination.

0: Welcome to Somebody Loves You Radio, the Bible teaching ministry of Raul Reese in Diamond Bar, California. As Raul continues our biblical study of the afterlife, we'll see today that God has prepared an amazing heavenly home for His people. Everyone who repents of sin and receives salvation through Jesus can anticipate life everlasting with no suffering, sorrow, or death. Jesus Himself will be our light and fill our hearts with lasting peace. If you have your Bible, join us in Revelation chapter 21, beginning in verse 10, with the lesson, The New Jerusalem. Here's Raul Reese.
1: There are so many people that are really deceived about heaven. Heaven is not just for anyone. The Bible says that heaven is for those who have come to a personal knowledge of Jesus Christ by coming to repentance and asking God to forgive them for their sins and to be cleansed and washed by His blood. And then it's not just believing, but it's following up in living a life of grace and mercy. It is being obedient to God's commandments. Not the Ten Commandments, but two commandments. To love God and to love your neighbor as yourself. And then at the same time, you have a majority of people that do believe, most people believe in heaven, but a lot of people do not believe in a literal hell. And yet the Bible talks about these two different places. One is a place of comfort. The other is a place of torment. Because as John is talking, and God comes to him and reveals to him the place called heaven. It's an interesting place. In chapter 21, if we remember, let me just kind of sum up a little bit here from the past 2 weeks.

0: verse 1 of chapter 21. And then I, John, saw a new heaven and a new earth, for the first heaven and the first earth had passed away, and also there was no more sea, no more surfing, no more waves. Oh man, I hate that, but God has something else for us. Verse 2. And then I, John, saw the holy city, New Jerusalem, coming down out of heaven from God, prepared as the bride adorned for her husband. This beautiful picture of the wedding. Can you imagine how exciting that day is going to be for us to see our husband, Jesus? We are the bride of Christ, adorned in white. And he's looking forward to seeing us one of these days. Verse 3, and then I heard a loud voice from heaven saying, behold, the tabernacle of God is with men, and he will dwell with them, and they shall be his people, and God himself will be with them and be their God. The tabernacle here is in reference to who? To Christ. John chapter 1, verse 14, he tabernacled among us. You see, he dwelt among us. Verse 4. And God will wipe away every tear from their eyes. No more crying. No more pain. No more sorrow. No more death. Be done away with for the Christian. The non-believer, not so. They will be tormented day and night forever and ever and ever and ever. But imagine how much God loves us that he's not willing that any should perish, but all should come to repentance. That's the heart of God. He'll go out of his way to do anything to get people to trust him. And once we trust him, when we get to heaven, there are no more tears, no more sorrow, no more death, no more crying. There shall be no more pain, no more cancer, no more headaches, no more backaches, no more joints hurting you. The cripple will become complete, fully. For the former things have passed away. And then he who sat on the throne said, behold, I make all things new. And he said to me, write them. For these words are true and they are faithful. Notice that. And then he said to me, it is finished. I am the Alpha and the Omega, the A and the Z. The beginning and the end. I will give of the fountain of the water of life freely to him who thirsts. Here again, God gives the invitation to whoever wants to come and drink of the fountain of water freely. Salvation is free. Then he said, he who overcomes shall inherit all things, and I will be his God, and he shall be my son. You see? A new name. He's going to be with us. A whole universe will be totally recreated. You'll see in a moment. But then verse 8, but the cowardly, the unbelieving, the abominable, that is those that pollute themselves by sin or indulge themselves through sin. Murderers, sexually immoral, sorcerers, that is the word that is used here in the Greek pharmakia, and we get our word in English pharmacy, but at the same time it is the word for drugs. And that's not aspirin. Those that are drug addicts will not be there. Idolaters, and all liars shall have their part in the lake of fire that burns with brimstone, which is the second death. You see? It's not only the fornicators and adulterers, it's the liars. Those that lie. And as Christians, we're not supposed to lie anymore. And yet that's a big problem in the church today. People lying to their husbands. Lying to their wife, lying to their children, lying to your boss, lying to your employees. The Bible says that we are supposed to speak truth, not lies. Christians cannot continue to be homosexuals or lesbians or adulterers or liars or murderers or abusers. There's a change of heart, you see, that we will not be able to inherit the kingdom of God. Those that continue in such sins, they'll be separated from God. They will be placed in the lake of fire that burns with fire and brimstone forever and ever and ever and ever and ever. So he gives the warning before concluding the book of Revelation. He'll give it one more time to make sure you understand that God is a holy God. And no unholy person can enter into heaven. Only the clean. Only the righteous. Only those who obey God's word. Because you can come here and sit in church all week long and all year long and for many years and never obey God's word, and that doesn't make you a true believer. It just makes you a religious person. You see? And there's a lot of religion today. I mean, if you're coming here and you consider yourself a Christian, but you're physically abusing your wife or husband or verbally, and you're still cussing, and you're still lying, and you're cheating God out of whatever belongs to God, you're a thief. Or you're stealing from your employee or employers. But you come to church, what's the difference between you and a non-believer? There is no difference. You see? The difference comes when we don't steal anymore. And we don't lie anymore. And we don't abuse our family anymore. There's a change of attitude. There's a change of heart. People can see it. Because otherwise, we're still in our sins. There has been no change. You see? That's why he gives the warning once again here before he jumps into the lesson. Because he wants you to understand that heaven is a place not for these people, but for those that are true worshipers of God. Those that have really have Jesus Christ as their Lord and Savior in their lives. Those that obey the Bible. They obey God's commands. Those are the ones that will be there. Now John says this, verse 9. Now we get into the New Jerusalem, the promise to those who are going to be in heaven. And then one of the seven angels who had the seven bowls filled with the seven last plagues came to me, John, and talked with me, said, "Come, John, I will show you the bride, the Lamb's wife." John, let me show you the church. Here she is. That's us. He's talking about us in the future. John is introduced to the church. The church is made up of those who believe by faith in Jesus Christ. You see, that's the church. Secondly, notice what he says here, because he gives that great invitation, and then at the same time, we need to understand that the New Jerusalem, it's the city of God. There are different names in the scripture used for the actual heaven. For example, it's called the New Jerusalem. It's called the Heavenly Jerusalem. It's called the Holy City. It's called the Holy Jerusalem. It's called the City of My God. And it's called the Great City. These are terms used for the New Jerusalem, all in Scripture.
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0: Verse 10. And then he carried me away in the spirit once again to a great and high mountain and showed me the great city, the holy Jerusalem, descending out of heaven from God. Listen, that is going to be an incredible, incredible thing when we see it coming out of heaven that God is preparing. 8 things about this New Jerusalem. Number 1, in verse 11, it is a city with God's glory in it. Notice, having the glory of God, her light was the most precious stone, like a jasper stone, and clear as crystal. The city is so beautiful. It is like a jasper stone. What's that? It's like a clear crystal, almost like a diamond. Imagine that. The New Jerusalem. There's no more ocean there. He'll give you the dimensions in a moment. But look what else it says. Verse 12, the second thing about the New Jerusalem, it has walls. And also, she had a great high wall with 12 gates and 12 angels at the gates, and the names written on them, which are the names of the 12 tribes of the children of Israel. Why would they have walls and gates? Because it speaks of our protection and perfection and security in the Lord. We don't have to be fearful ever again. God's going to protect us for all eternity. We'll never ever have to face what we faced on this earth ever again. No fear of anyone. The angels, 12 angels, will stand at the 12 gates watching over the city. And what's interesting is that these 12 are the 12 tribes of Israel, because the angels are standing guard so nothing unclean can ever come into the New Jerusalem. Ever. Verse 13. 3 gates on the east, 3 gates on the north, 3 gates on the south, and 3 gates on the west. You know, whenever the children of Israel in the wilderness used to settle down in the wilderness, when they would stop and they camp, they would have the tribes of Israel divided into 4 parts. And if you were flying overhead on a helicopter or in an airplane and you look down on the desert, you would see that in the center of the 12 tribes camping was the tabernacle itself. But most important, as you were looking down, you would see the cross of Jesus Christ. You see? North, south, east, and west. What else? Well, look what else he says. Verse 14. And now the wall of the city had 12 foundations, and of them were the name of the 12 apostles and of the Lamb. So this city has walls, 12. Notice, foundations. Can you imagine 12 foundations in the New Jerusalem? And listen, the streets in Jerusalem in heaven are going to be clear gold. Not asphalt, gold. Clear gold. You'll see that in a moment. Verse 15. And he who talked with me had a gold reed to measure the city and its gates and its walls. So the city has a shape, and it's a cubic shape. It's like a cube. The New Jerusalem. And listen, this is so neat. Watch what it says in verse 16. The city is laid out as a square. Its length is as great as its breadth, and he measures the city with a reed, 12,000 furlongs. Its length, breadth, height are equal, 1,500 miles long and wide and high. Its towers are 1,500 miles high. The total of the city is 2,250,000 square miles, or 3,375,000,000 cubic miles, almost 4 billion cubic miles. Imagine that. Huge. Huge. Heaven's going to be incredible. And you know why it's a cube? Go back to the Old Testament and look at the tabernacle. The holiest of holies is a cube where God dwells. Interesting. Foursquare. Just like God said that it would come to pass. The breadth and height. Verse 17. And then he measured its wall 140 cubits according to the measure of a man. that is of an angel. One cubit is 18 inches. Look what it is. It's 266 feet thick, the wall. 266 feet thick, the wall. And then verse 18, the materials used in the city. The construction of its wall was jasper, and the city was pure gold, like clear glass. Notice that. Pure gold is common. Gold is common in heaven. Verse 19. The foundations of the wall of the city were adorned with all kinds of precious stones. So here now are the foundations of the wall of the city. First of all, there was jasper, a clear crystal that is kind of greenish. And then the second one was sapphire. That's a blue stone spotted with gold. And then the third one was the chalcedony, and that's a greenish blue stone, like a peacock's tail. And then the sapphire or the emerald is like a greenish stone that is used. Verse 20. And the fifth one was a sardex thing. And then the sixth is like sardis. It's a red blood stone, like blood. And the seventh was chrysolite. And that is a yellow quartz, like a modern topaz today. And then the eighth is the beryl. That's like a greenish stone. And then the topaz, a yellow green. And then the tenth is the kind of like a gold tinted stone with green, apple green. And then the jacinth is kind of like a purplish kind of a stone. It looks like that. And then the amethyst is a kind of a rich purple, blue-red stone. All these different colors in these stones that are there, 12 different stones. Verse 21, the 12 gates were 12 pearls. Each individual gate was one pearl. Can you imagine? Here we're dying for one little pearl, and there'll be 12 major pearls there in heaven. Huge. I mean, like nothing. Heaven is going to be such an incredible place. No wonder people want to go to heaven. Here, the New Jerusalem built for us. God has already prepared it for us. Remember, Jesus said, I go to prepare a place, and if I come, I will come and get you so I can take you where I am. You can be with me also. That's where we're heading. That's our destination. Then, verse 22. But then I saw no temple in it. No more temple. No more church. No more church building. No more synagogues. Why? Because Jesus Christ will be the center of attraction. Notice this. But I saw no temple in it, for the Lord God Almighty and the Lamb is the temple. You see? They are the ones there with us. We're going to be worshiping. Three things that are going to be happening in heaven. Number one, it's going to be a life of worship. Two, a life of activity. And three, a life of purity. Purity. Holiness. As white as snow when we get to heaven. That's why it's so important that we not only prepare, but we get ready to go to heaven. Because it could happen at any time. We don't know when. Then again, verse 23. The city had no need of the sun anymore or the moon to shine in it. For the glory of God illuminates it. And notice the Lamb, its light. Jesus said what? I am the light of the world. You see? We don't have any more darkness. No more darkness. No more sun. No more moon. There'll be full brightness all day long. We don't sleep anymore. We worship forever with the Lord. The glory of God illuminates the city.
1: 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Our study today was titled The New Jerusalem. If you'd like to get an unedited version with much more teaching, we'll be happy to send one to you for a donation of $5 or more. 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
0: And then verse 24, and the nations of those who are saved shall walk in its light, and the kings of the earth bring their glory and honor into the new Jerusalem. Notice, it will be a life of activity there. The nations are going to be there. From all over the world, people will be there. They got saved and went to heaven. Verse 25, and its gates shall not be shut at all by day. There shall be no night there anymore. And they shall bring the glory and the honor of the nations into it. You see? And then he gives one final warning in chapter 21, verse 27. But there shall be no means of entering into it anything that defiles. You see? Nothing that defiles will enter in or causes an abomination. I hear this again, or a liar, but only those who are written in the Lamb's Book of Life. You see? Those that have been repentant, those that have been converted, those that have new life in Jesus Christ, they will be the only ones to be there, the pure in heart.
2: I am falling in love.
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9: 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Mumford's painfully honest lyrics touch on redemption and second chances, but lyrics sometimes dive into more violent, destructive solutions too. And in one song, Begin Again, the singer may suggest he's moving away from Christian faith, not closer to it. 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I'm Paul Acey for Plugged In by Focus on the Family.
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13: It's not that I don't like being a mom. It's just that I wish someone would appreciate what I do around here.
14: Let's just say one word. Diapers. Ugh.
13: Honey, a woman's work is never done.
15: Well, if you're a busy mom, especially with younger children, you can probably relate to those comments. Today on Focus on the Family with Jim Daly, we'll explore some of those day-to-day challenges of motherhood, and we'll have lots of encouragement and insights from moms who are going through the same thing.
16: Yeah. Hey, right from the outset, let me say, we know moms do work at home, and some moms work outside the home and at home, and more dads are doing more things around the house, too. Mm-hmm. That's just the way the modern family operates. So if we say something, you're going, oh, that's stereotypical. That's not our intention. It's just our experience. And I want to open with that kind of story, because I got home from work when our boys were probably like 6 and 4, and Jean literally met me at the door and kind of pushed the boys right into mm-hmm. me. I mean, I had one foot in the door. Mm-hmm. And she said, I am kind of tired of some of the shenanigans that have gone on today. You need to take over. And Jean's an awesome mom, but she kind of ended up in the short end of that rope for that day.
15: Even
16: and I said,
15: awesome mom.
16: Can I just change? Can I just change my clothes? And she's like, yeah, do what you need to do, but engage these guys because I'm through today. Oh, so, but it was so fun. And she, you know, she's a great mom. And that's what we want to talk about today, is for the moms that feel like you're at the end of your rope on days, especially with the little ones, because there's so much activity, so much kinetic activity going on, chasing them down, changing diapers, you know, whatever can be done with the other things on your list, it feels overwhelming. But we want to give you hope today that you can do this.
15: Yeah, it's a privilege and a wonderful role and a demanding role. Mm-hmm. And we have three moms in the studios with us. We're excited to have Kristen Roosh, Ashley Durand, and Dr. Jenny Coffey. Kristen and Ashley have two young children, and they've co-authored a book called, and it's published by Focus on the Family, it's called Mothering on Empty, How Moms Like You Found God's Joy. Jenny's the mom of four. She's a marriage and family therapist, and she works on our counseling team here. She's been in the booth and also in the studio with us.
16: Yeah, that's for sure. Well, let me say welcome to all of you. It's great to have you two for the first time, and Jenny, good to have you back.
17: Thanks.
14: Thanks. Great to be here.
16: Yeah, so was that a fair description of, crazy?
17: Yeah.
16: Is that how, what does it sound like to you to be the mother of young children?
17: Yeah.
16: Give me the noise.
17: Well, it's interesting now because mine are getting older, which is weird.
16: Like 14 to 9, if I
17: right,
16: know
17: my oldest is 14, and then my youngest is 9. So it's more of like, I remember when people told me when they were younger, like, the young years are the physically exhausting years, and the older years are the emotionally exhausting years.
16: Yeah, I think that's right.
17: And that has proven to be so true because, especially with my job, it's like I come home and I'm sound, like, my sensory is out. You know, like, my hearing is like, oh my word, I've been listening all day.
16: So you can relate to Gene.
17: Yeah.
16: That little story.
17: And then
16: there.
17: They want to tell me stuff, of course, you know, and I'm like, yes, okay. Yeah. Like, gotta find it.
16: Moms are wonderful. Moms are always there. So what's your animal noise for the busy time of the season? What, what's it sound
17: exactly.
16: like, Ashley? So I'm in the range, right?
18: Yes, you got it spot on. I was laughing because that's a very relatable story. I feel like, as a mom with young children, there are days when I wake up and I have the best plans for the day of all the activities that the kids are going to do and love and the chores that are going to happen and the homemade meal that is going to be the best and everyone's going to love it. And then as the day unfolds, somebody colors markers on the hard floors. The neighbors pop by, the toilet overflows.
17: Yeah.
18: I didn't get a chance to brush my teeth, you know.
16: And it's 3 p.m.
18: It's 3 p.m.
17: One
18: day a skunk showed up in our yard when we were outside, and it didn't spray us, but it sprayed the yard and the whole house and the car. Everything smelled for, like, weeks.
16: Oh, my.
18: Anyway, there was one day like that where I was completely overwhelmed by how the day had unfolded, and I had managed to make dinner, and it was on the table, and everyone was just picking at their food, and nobody was eating it, and I just burst into tears. And I said, don't you know how hard it was for me to get this meal on the table?
16: Right.
18: I put my heart into it, and you guys don't even care.
16: We're hitting all the high notes here. All the moms are going, check.
17: And then she just starts spoon feeding.
16: Exactly.
17: Like, you're going to eat it.
16: All right, Kristen, I need yours. I'm not going to let you skate here.
19: Oh, man, I am not good at sound effects. Oh, what am I going to do? Okay.
16: Oh, that's good. You could be the calm mom. Honey, everything will be fine.
19: Yeah. Oh, yes.
16: Are you kind of in that category?
19: I would like to be that mom.
16: There you go. Let me ask you, though. I mean, you kind of opened this can because it is expectations. Mm. Like, you know, you have it all laid out, especially if you're a list maker and, you know, kind of organized in your thinking. And this is how 9 o'clock is going to roll and 10 o'clock and noon's going to be just like this. It doesn't work that way, does it?
19: No. And I didn't realize how controlling I was until I had kids. And they totally threw the rule book out the window.
16: Yeah.
19: It's like, oh, okay, this is how it's going to be. All right. Yeah. I'm going to have to learn how to be flexible and roll with it and be okay with that.
16: Let me start in that spot, because I think when you look at what is God teaching us as we are the adults in the room, so often reflects what we're trying to teach our kids, right? But that idea of control, control's an illusion.
19: Yes.
16: Don't you think?
19: Yes, absolutely. And motherhood has been such a journey of learning to surrender not only my kids to the Lord and entrust them to the Lord, but also surrender myself to the Lord and say, wow, I'm so inadequate for this job.
16: Well, thanks for listening to Focus on Family. I think we just nailed it right there.
15: Yeah.
16: Jenny, as a counselor, I do want to have you pitch into that a little bit, because that is true. I mean, when your kids are young, and that's the theme of our discussion today, control is natural.
17: Mm-hmm.
16: We want to control their environment. I mean, oh my goodness, did you guys buy all the stuff? You know, the protector around the fireplace, all the electrical, the cabinet. Can't open the cabinet door without pushing it down. I mean, we had a weekend where Gene said, okay, they're getting into stuff.
17: Time.
16: It's time. And that's the safetyization of your home. So, and that's good control, because you want to keep your young children safe.
17: Right.
16: But if you maintain that into later years, even, I mean, later, like 7, 8, 9, it starts to become a problem.
17: Right. And I would say, to your point of control's an illusion, I would say ultimate control's an illusion. I think it's
16: okay
17: to control control in the sense of have some autonomy over self, right? To say like, oh, if there's only a few things I can get done today, these are the things I'm going to try to get done, like the meal.
16: Yeah.
17: Okay, the meal happened. That's a sense of control because she could have picked a couple other things.
16: Yeah.
17: So, yes, as they get older, I mean, even one of the things that we know is from about 0 to 8 or 9, depending on maturity, children are completely others motivated.
16: Right.
17: Like they need that reminder, others motivated. Around 8, 9, depending on maturity, to about 16, we hope that they are a mix of self and others motivated. Yeah. So
16: that's the normal growth.
17: Yeah. Pattern. Maybe you forgot your lunch and I let you forget it today. Like those types of things. And then hopefully by 16, they're completely self motivated. And so that to your point of the control, it's like, if we're still doing some of that stuff at 10, 11, 12, we're actually keeping them back when they're older.
16: Yeah. Ashley, you get all the good questions here because I'm thinking of the time Gene and I, before we had kids and we're at like Sam's Club or something, and we see this kid melt down and mom's, you know, struggling to get control. And of course, those without children go, you know, when we have kids, that will never happen. Until I got a phone call from Gene getting out of a Walmart line and she said, oh, Trent went crazy over a candy bar. I kept saying no, and he had this meltdown, and this army guy in his uniform came over and said, son, you need to listen to your mother. And it freaked Trent out. He was probably like 3, but he already made the connection. This dude in a uniform has authority, right? Mm-hmm. But I don't know who that was, but thank you, because I was traveling. I wasn't there to help, but this guy got Trent's attention. What was your meltdown experience? Yes. And was it you or your children? Well,
18: one leads to the other. You know?
16: Yeah. Isn't that true?
18: So, before I had kids, I also was very much like, I had this idea that I was never going to be disciplining my kids in anger. I wasn't going to be a yelling mom. I was just always going to be so graceful and patient. And then, then I had a child that was exactly like me, and that triggered me in ways I didn't know were possible. But one day we were at the library. My son was about 3 at the time, and I had given him a 5-minute warning. We're going to be leaving in 5 minutes, so finish up your coloring. Well, 5 minutes went by and he was not ready to leave. He threw a huge meltdown, threw himself on the floor, screaming. I felt the library, you know, the library is quiet. Everyone's,
16: I've just seen this librarian giving you the eyeball.
18: Everyone's staring at me. And I had a new baby at the time. I was holding a bag of books. So I'm holding the baby, the books, and I'm trying to pick up this toddler off the floor. He screamed, don't touch me. My inner pressure is building, you know. And I start sweating a little bit. Like everyone's watching me. I felt like they all were thinking, what a terrible mom. She can't control her kids. And finally, it was like an Olympic sport. I got the baby, the toddler, the bag of books out to the car, and he's screaming the whole entire way. And when we get to the car, suddenly Mount Vesuvius erupts, and I just started screaming back at him. And I instantly felt this shame of, this is not the kind of mom I wanted to be. Yeah. As I reflected on it later, you know, why was I so angry?
16: Yeah.
18: It wasn't because he wasn't wanting to leave the library. It was because I was putting too much of my identity in what the random library patrons thought of me and feeling like a failure, rather than what did my son actually need. And in response, I threw an adult-sized tantrum.
16: Yeah.
18: And that wasn't going to bring about the gospel change in him or in me. It's just going to make me feel more like a failure.
16: When you're touching on something that's important for all of us as parents, whether you're a mom or a dad, this idea that we derive our sense of worth out of how our children behave.
18: Right.
16: Especially as Christians. Yeah. I think we in the Christian community put a lot of value on that. And we love to hear, your children are so well behaved. What have you done? Mm-hmm. Well, I pray 4 hours a day. And God honors that and has given me wonderful children. But Jenny, talk about that idea of, and you know, you might have some very compliant children.
17: Mm-hmm.
16: And that's a great thing. God bless you. Most of us didn't get all of that. Right. And so the reality is, you know, children push those buttons mm-hmm. for reasons. But clinically, again, I mean, the idea that we're trying to see too much of us in our children's behavior.
17: Yeah. I mean, I think that that's probably one of the hardest parts of parenting is to what Ashley was saying is you see something in them that is a reflection of something that you don't love about yourself. Mm-hmm. And you were hoping that they wouldn't have to do it.
16: So how do you let the air out of that? How do you, you know, somebody that has 3 and 4-year-olds and she's struggling in that spot right now because she just had the meltdown in the library. Thank you very much. Mm-hmm. What is the prep for her to say, okay, next time you're in that situation, mm-hmm. here's some things to think about?
17: Yeah. Well, one of the things I think to remember too, I like to remind people that more often than not, if you have a child that's pretty compliant at school, I mean, the public thing is hard, especially when they're toddlers, but at school, in church, at other places, and they tend to melt down at home, what that actually means is that they feel super safe at home, and mm-hmm. they feel emotionally safe to be able to do that because nobody can keep it all together all the time.
16: Right.
17: And so that's actually, a lot of moms or dads will get into this place where they're like, they're so nice for Mrs. So-and-so. Why are they terrible to us? And I'm like, this actually like shows that they feel like you're emotionally safe enough to completely lose it.
16: Right.
17: And then it is our job to help them self-regulate. But in those moments, you know, what I tried to remember, especially, it's hard to not reactively parent. I mean, that's typically what happens in those moments. Like more often than not, I have tried to remember, like you said, so in Jane Doe library patron, like it doesn't necessarily matter.
16: Right.
17: And
16: you probably never see her again.
17: No, right. Yeah. And so you kind of sit in that place and you say, I have to care in this moment more about what my kid needs than what mm-hmm. this 60-year-old woman thinks or this 50-year-old man. Like I have to care more about what my kid needs in the moment because they do at that age absolutely need you to help them co-regulate. They cannot do it on their own. Yeah.
16: And it's always good to try to be the adult. I mean, just be telling yourself the whole time because it's so easy to tip into the emotionalism of going toe-to-toe. Mm-hmm. I'm a lot bigger than you. I can take you. I mean, you're going, what? What am I thinking? Kristen, I'm not going to let you out of this. You're just the perfect mom. There's a story in the book where you had something unusual, an ungrateful child.
18: Huh. Yes, never.
16: I say that tongue-in-cheek. But what was your situation that expressed itself to you?
19: Yes. So talk about a mirror moment so my son had outgrown his previous scooter and I was able to find another scooter that was, in my opinion, excellent.
16: You are a great mom. That's what is you're hearing in your head.
19: Sure.
16: I'm such a good mom. Look what I did.
19: Look at what I got for him. He's going to love this. He's going to be over the moon. I cannot wait to give him the scooter. I show him the scooter and he yells at me, it's not as fast as my other scooter. What did you do with my other scooter? It's like, are you kidding me right now? we spent money on this new scooter. Your other one was falling apart, and you want your old scooter, and you're not grateful at all that I went out of my way to find you this new scooter, and I was so excited, and this was going to be a beautiful family moment. And like, what?
16: Did you try... This one's much faster. Just, I don't know, that he could clock it. Does he have a radar gun? Or
19: I should have told him, I'm going to time you and I'm going to prove to you that this one's faster.
16: I would do that.
19: But in the moment, my jaw just dropped. I had no response. What do I even say to this? And then in my spirit, I could hear the Lord telling me, like, you also do this, by the way.
16: Oh, wow.
19: And it was just one of those convicting moments where I realized, no, it's so true. There are so many things that the Lord gives to me that are different than what I expected. Mm-hmm. It's better because the things that God gives us are ultimately better for us. Mm. But I'm hanging on to something that's not as good in my own faulty human, you know, way.
16: It takes a bit to put the mirror on you.
19: Yeah.
16: But it is so healthy.
19: Yeah.
16: Because then you could see the analogies, you know. I'm sure our Heavenly Father is like, what'd you do? Why'd you do it?
19: And but he's so patient with us.
16: Oh, yeah.
19: And that's where I wish, you know, we could be like he is. Yeah. And it'll be a lifelong process to try to become like that. But he uses moments like that to plug in those little, oh, and by the way. Mm.
16: It is you.
19: Yes.
15: And those are unwelcome moments, but in the end, you really do want to see the connection, don't you?
19: Absolutely.
15: Yeah. This is Focus on the Family with Jim Daly, and today we've got Kristen Rusch, Ashley Durand, and Dr. Jenny Coffey with us, a mom panel talking about all the joys and challenges and moments, and we want to encourage you to get a copy of the book that Ashley and Kristen have written. It's published by Focus on the Family and called Mothering on Empty. 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
16: Jenny, I want to direct this to you. Your husband, Blakely, is a firefighter.
17: Yes.
16: That's awesome. Tell him thank you.
17: Yes.
16: I hope he never has to come to my house.
17: Well, that's, yes, right. Yes.
16: But one of the reason I say all that is one of the difficulties is schedule.
17: Sure.
16: So his schedule, my brother-in-law, Gene's brother, was a firefighter. Mm-hmm. And, you know, you're on for certain hours, then you're off, and then you have a week of a different set of hours. It's very erratic in that profession.
17: Right.
16: How did you learn to manage that solo parenting concept? You know, the idea that I feel like I'm all alone.
17: I think I have it a little bit easier because this is all I've ever known. Like, I've been married 18 years this year, and he's been a firefighter since he was 19. So I have empathy for the people where it switches because that's rough. But it was kind of thrown into it. So it's like, this is just the way it is.
16: Yeah.
17: And so a big part of it, and to your point, I do think a lot of young Gen X, millennial, Gen Z dads are, how do I say this? More involved in the day-to-day than maybe the older generations were. And so having him help is a normal thing. But when he is gone, I think one of the hardest things for me is, to the point of what both of them were saying, is the pivoting when you have like, okay, I'm going to work today. And now all of mine are in school. So it's a little bit easier to kind of plan. All right, I'm going to do these things today and then I'm going to pick them up. And then a kid gets sick or there's some wrench thrown in. Like yesterday, he didn't get let out at 8 like he was supposed to. He had an hour where he had to wait for his relief. And so it's like, all right, now if I was planning on him to be able to help, he can't help now.
16: Let me ask you specifically, because that's where a lot of tension can crop up in the marriage.
17: Yes.
16: You know, forget the parenting for a minute. So again, disappointment on expectations.
17: Mm-hmm.
16: And, you know, when it's thoughtless, I get that.
17: Sure.
16: There may be a need to obviously voice those concerns where, you know, he didn't get home on time because he stopped to linger and talk to friends or, you know, something like that. But when it's that kind of thing, where it's work-related, I couldn't get out of the office or whatever it might be, what's a better mechanism for a stressed-out mom of young kids who thought, this is when I could go take a bath? Mm-hmm. I mean, just as a thought. That would be a dream, wouldn't it?
17: Mm-hmm.
16: Or just getting that break so that Blakely would take the kids so I can get some things done around the house that I need to get done.
17: Mm-hmm.
16: What's an adult kind of attitude rather than to pounce on him?
17: Mm-hmm. Well, that is the instinct.
16: Yeah,
17: I mean, there is.
16: Have you ever done that?
17: Yeah. I mean, and I tell people that in couples therapy all the time. I'm like, your brain, when it goes into fight or flight or when you're stressed like that, it's scanning for threat. And so what's right in front of you is
16: the biggest threat in the moment.
17: Right. Yeah. And so that's what it's going to see is like your spouse or your child. And
16: how do you de-escalate that though? How do you do that?
17: I think the biggest part of it is it's so simple. I was telling a client this yesterday. I was like, it's so simple and yet so practically difficult to actually do. But the biggest part of it is the pause. And so what I tell people is to remind them, because I hear often people talk about the somatic or the physical. They're like, but I was so triggered. I'm like, right. Once you are, you have to just let your body go. Like, once the body's been flushed with chemicals, you have to just let it process the chemicals out, because that is a natural thing the Lord put in us. But what you can do is create space between the physical reaction and the mental reaction, like spiraling, rumination, or reactivity.
16: Yeah.
17: And so I say, like, let the physical body do what it needs to do. And at the same time, pause, step back, and allow, like, take a brain break and say, let me just pause for a second before I pounce on any of this, knowing that I might still be anxious.
16: Yeah, and that's a great first step. Just slow down, take a deep breath.
17: That's the only thing to do.
16: I actually have started doing that. It works. Are you proud of me?
17: I am.
16: Yeah. It is. I mean, it took many decades.
17: Uh-huh. Yep.
16: But I'm better at it now. I feel better. I'm more patient.
17: Yes.
16: You know, in the home, that kind of thing.
17: Mm-hmm.
16: Kristen, again, I'm not letting you out of this thing.
18: I don't want to be out of it.
16: But you have a verse in Acts 26, kicking against the goads. Mm. Now, I just want to say, a lot of people may not know what a goad is. Tell us what a goad is and what's the scripture getting at when we're kicking against the goads.
18: Yes. I also had to look it up.
16: Yeah, good.
18: Because I didn't know what a goad was. So picture
16: is it a sticker?
18: It's not a sticker.
16: Oh, okay.
18: So picture oxen, and you are trying to guide this ox down a certain path.
17: Mm.
18: It's a pokey stick.
16: I was close.
18: Yes. Okay. I thought you meant
16: like a stick.
17: I know.
16: No, like a bead. Sorry. I wasn't very clear. Something that sticks you, a sticker.
18: Not sparkles. No. Okay.
16: Okay, so you're thinking pokey stick.
18: Pokey stick.
16: Oh, so that's a goad.
18: Yes.
16: Okay.
18: So if the ox starts to veer out of the path, you poke it with the goad, and they're supposed to go back onto the path. Some animals do not like being poked with the pokey stick, and so they will kick at the pokey stick, kicking at the goads, which is actually more painful because they are putting force against the pokey stick.
17: Mm-hmm.
19: thus hurting themselves.
16: Yeah.
19: Rather than just going back where they are supposed to be going, the best path for them. And so I had this experience where I was honestly, like, I was angry with God, and I was having kind of a pouting session. And I was like, God, I don't like this. This is so uncomfortable. Why are you letting me go through this really challenging season? I don't feel like I deserve this. Like, are you really good? You know, those kinds of questions that come to your mind during prolonged seasons of struggle and challenges. And he just brought this verse to mind. He's like, why are you kicking against the goats? And so I had to look it up. What are you talking about, Lord? So I looked it up. I was like, oh, I'm making this harder on myself because of the way I'm reacting to the situation. I'm making it more painful for myself. God is ultimately doing good for me. He's ultimately doing good for our family. But I'm seeing it through the lens of, this is hard. This is uncomfortable. I don't like this. I don't want to go in this direction. Yeah. So I am fighting it. I'm pouting about it. I'm having a bad attitude. And God is saying, if you'll just shift your attitude, this will be so much more pleasant for you, so much more pleasant for your family. And it was just kind of a aha moment for me.
16: But, you know, much of life seems to point in that direction, right? Mm. If you just adjust your attitude, daughter, son. I mean, the Lord, he must have that speech with different people thousands of times a day in different circumstances, because this is just the human condition, right? Mm. The sinfulness of humanity. Ashley, I want to read a quote from the book because I thought this was good, Mothering on Empty. In the book you wrote, I realized that if my identity was based solely on my role as a mother, then I would come up short every time. Mm-hmm. My kids would never be perfect, and neither would I. Mm-hmm. That's a good billboard. Mm-hmm. Guess what, everybody? You're never going to be perfect, and your kids will never be perfect either. They might be great kids, but if they're perfect, they'd be Jesus.
18: Right.
16: So how did that minister to your heart to say, how do you embrace that and believe it?
18: Yeah, well, that's the challenge that I've wrestled through. But I feel like when you put your identity in people, no matter how good they are, and no matter how well-behaved they are or how kind they are to you, at some point they will let you down. And at some point you'll be feeling like you're at rock bottom because you aren't feeling loved, basically.
20: Yeah.
18: And so when I realized that and realized that I needed to have my identity in Christ first, that really changed everything. And nothing has helped me form my identity more than spending time reading the Bible. As simple as that sounds, and if you're a Christian, you've heard that so many times, but it really is true that as a mom, you feel like you don't have time because you're so tired and you're always caring for other people. So you feel like you should put it off until later. But the more that you don't feed your soul, the more empty that you are.
16: Well, that certainly is true, and that's why we've been encouraging moms today. Your role is so important. Here at Focus on the Family, we want to equip you to be the best parent you can be. I'm so thankful for our panel of moms, Ashley, Kristen, and Jenny, and I'm looking forward to more of their insights next time. This is such good stuff. And John, I think you're going to agree. There's a lot here for us dads as well.
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4: A phrase you hear used today is deconstructing. People will say, I'm deconstructing my faith. I'm dismantling my faith. That's not good.
5: A faith that needs to be torn apart and cast aside was never a faith we should have built our lives on. Coming up today, Pastor Greg Laurie helps us make a new beginning.
4: If your faith collapses, maybe it's because it was never constructed on Christ to start with. This is-

0: Anytime something huge happens in the world, people start asking, wait, is this it? Is Armageddon about to begin? Well, today on A New Beginning, Pastor Greg Laurie examines what the Bible actually says about the end times and why we don't need to panic. God's not caught off guard by any of this. He's had a plan from the very start, and that plan includes you, your peace, your hope, and your future. It's a reassuring reminder you don't want to miss.
1: First John chapter 2. And chapter 2 clearly shows us that we're living in the last days. All around us are signs of the times pointing to the fact that Jesus is coming again. There are some very positive signs that would suggest we might be on the verge of another spiritual awakening in America and even the world. And then there are some frightening signs that show the conflicts around the world, showing that these events we read about could happen in real time before our very eyes. It reminds me of the introduction of Charles Dickens to his book, A Tale of Two Cities. He describes France before the Revolutionary War, and he states these things, and they're familiar statements. It was the best of times. It was the worst of times. It was the age of wisdom. It was the age of foolishness. It was a season of light. It was a season of darkness. It was a spring of hope. It was the winter of despair. Reminds us of the time we're living in right now. And now we read what John has to say in 1 John 2, verse 18. Little children, it is the last hour. And as you heard that the Antichrist is coming, even now many Antichrists have come, by which we know that this is the last hour. They went out from us, but they were not of us. For if they had been of us, they would have continued with us. But they went out that it might be made manifest that none of them were of us. We'll stop there. Point number one, the Antichrist is coming. The Bible does teach a world figure will emerge on the scene that is called the Beast, the Wicked One, and also the Antichrist. He will deceive millions of people. At first, he'll seem like a good guy, but he'll turn out to be the worst guy. If Satan ever had a son, this is him. He'll appear as a peacemaker, but he'll end up being the worst troublemaker that ever lived, and he'll be energized by the devil himself. Revelation 13:2 says that the dragon, who's also explained to be Satan in another chapter, will give him his authority. And really, he's an imitation. Whatever God does, Satan will try to imitate. So God has his only begotten son. Satan, in effect, will have his son. And we have this false Christ that will be out there. And also, there will be other imitations as well. He's not going to be what you might expect, dressed head to toe in black with flaming red eyes and steam coming up and the Darth Vader theme playing in the background as he quotes AC/DC lyrics or something like that. He'll probably be very attractive.

0: attractive, very charismatic, very intelligent, but he is a deceiver. And a lot of times people will try to figure out who the Antichrist is, but I don't think we should waste our time or energy doing that, because he cannot be revealed until the church is caught up to meet the Lord in the air and what we often call the rapture of the church. The Bible says, he who now restrains will continue to do so until he is taken out of the way, and then that wicked one will be revealed, that's Antichrist, whom the Lord will destroy with the brightness of his coming. The restraining force in the world today is the Holy Spirit working through the church. Godly men and women that speak up for what is true, they speak out against what is wrong. And once we're removed, once we're caught up to meet the Lord in a moment in the twinkling of an eye, then Antichrist can enter the scene and do his thing. So don't waste your time looking for Antichrist. Do what the Bible says. Look for Jesus Christ. That's what our focus should be. Point number two, antichrists, plural, are already here. Antichrists are here already, because John not only speaks of the antichrist, the beast, that world leader, but antichrist. Now, keep this in mind. The prefix anti doesn't just mean against, it also means instead of. So we could call them instead of Christs, or imitation Christs, if you will. Don't forget, in the beginning of Matthew 24, known as the Olivet Discourse, Jesus said, a sign of the last days is many will come in my name saying, I am Christ. So instead of Christ, people are always looking for a substitute for Christ. Mark Zuckerberg of Meta says, we don't have enough friends. Maybe he doesn't have enough friends, I don't know, but we don't have enough friends, and so instead of going out and socializing and making some more friends, he says the solution is AI. We need more robots, because AI knows us better than friends, because they do a better job of knowing our likes and preferences. Oh, so I'm supposed to have a cappuccino with my Roomba now instead of go meet a friend somewhere? I mean, you know, really? This is, to me, anti-Christ thinking. Understand what I'm saying? Instead of Christ thinking. I'm looking for substitutes for Christ. Other things to look to instead of Jesus. And this is what we should not be doing. The greatest deception is not atheism. It's instead of Christ thinking. A sign of the end times will be pretend believers, imitation Christians. 1 Timothy 4:1 says, the Spirit speaks clearly, and in the last time, some will depart from the faith, giving heed to seducing spirits and doctrines that demons teach. A phrase you hear used today is deconstructing. People will say, I'm deconstructing my faith. I'm dismantling my faith. I'm questioning my faith. And why are they doing this? Because I've experienced church hurt. Oh, really? Yeah, I was hurt in church. Okay, well, look, if you were hurt in church, I'm sorry that happened to you. The church is full of broken people just like you, and things do happen. So maybe you were hurt in church, but I hope you don't give up on the church. Jesus hasn't. And if you're looking for the perfect church, please don't join it, because you'll ruin it. Because we're all flawed. But I wonder sometimes if this so-called church hurt is actually not some hurt that came from the church, but because you heard something you didn't like. Well, I felt judged. Okay, well, what happened exactly? Well, maybe someone said to you, hey, why are you living with your boyfriend? That's fornication. That's sin. And you're saying, wait, hold on. What do you mean? That you're judging me. I'm leaving this church. Hey, you should thank that person for telling you the truth. You're not going to get truth in that culture out there right now. But you'll hear it from the Word of God in the church. And if someone is bold enough to tell you what you are doing is sinful, that's not church hurt. That's keeping you from hurting yourself. Right? Think about it.
1: Pastor Greg Laurie will have the second half of his message in just a moment.
0: You know, I've heard people describe a trip to Israel as seeing the Bible actually come to life. Hey, everybody, Greg Laurie. And I've been to Israel many times, and I've led a lot of tours, and I have to say that's absolutely true. Listen, when you're walking on the same stones that Jesus himself walked on, well, that's something that's enriching to your faith. It's not just a travel experience. It actually energizes and enhances your study of the Bible. Think of it this way. It's a vacation with a purpose. And we're going to be taking a tour of Israel April 6 to 15, 2027. 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
1: 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Well, we're talking today about the end times and making sure our faith and our fellowship with others is in good working order.
0: I think that we need to ask the question, well, if a person walks away from the faith, they leave the church, they abandon their faith, they say they're no longer a Christian, has that person lost their salvation? They say, well, they're deconstructing. I suggest maybe they never constructed to start with. Maybe they're not leaving their faith. Maybe they never had faith in the very beginning. If your faith collapses, maybe it's because it was never constructed on Christ to start with. See, here's what John says. Again, 1 John 2:19. They went out from us, but they were not of us. For if they had been of us, they would have continued with us. Now, let me explain. Christians mess up. Christians lapse. Christians sin. Christians can fall away. Christians can backslide, even for a prolonged period of time. And you can do that and still be a Christian. But if you're a true Christian, eventually you'll come home again. Just like the prodigal son. He messed up. He sinned, but he came to his senses and said, I've sinned. I'm going to go back to my father and say, Father, I've sinned. I'm no longer worthy to be called your son. Just hire me as a hired hand. And he went home. And of course, his father threw his arms around him and kissed him and welcomed him back as a son. And the father missed his son and longed for his return. But if you walk away from the faith and you never return to the faith, my suggestion is you were never part of the faith to start with. You've not lost your salvation. Most likely you never had salvation. That's what John is saying. If they were of us, they would have continued with us. And if they don't continue with us, it shows they were never of us to really begin with. Okay, so let's shift gears now to chapter 3. 1 John 3, read along with me. Behold, what manner of love the Father bestowed on us, that we should be called children of God. Therefore, the world does not know us because it did not know him. Beloved, now we are the children of God, and it has not yet been revealed what we shall be, but we know that when he is revealed, we shall be like him, for we will see him as he is. And I love this final verse. I'd underline it if I were you. Everyone that has this hope purifies himself just as he is pure. So here's point number 3. God loves you more than you could ever know. You say, I know because I'm so awesome. Not really. He loves you because he's so awesome. He loves you with an everlasting love, the Bible says. Therefore, with loving kindness, he has drawn you. Jesus said, for God so loved the world, he gave his only begotten son, and whosoever believes in him should not perish, but have everlasting life. And because God loves you, point number 4, he adopted you as his child. Because he loves you, he adopted you as his child. 1 John 3:1, behold what manner of love the Father has bestowed on us that we should be called the children of God. By the way, this word behold isn't casual. It's like John is saying, hey, look at this. Don't miss this. Check this out. Behold. Behold what kind of love the Father has toward you. He chose you and he adopted you. I heard about two sons that were arguing, as brothers do. One was a biological son. One was an adopted son. And the biological son said, Dad loves me more than you. Because I have his DNA. And the adopted son said, yeah, well, guess what? He chose me. He got stuck with you. God chose you. He picked you out with a purpose. Adoption is intentional. That's why the Bible says, we have not received the spirit of bondage again to fear, but one of adoption whereby we cry, Abba, Father. What does that mean? It means Abba, Father is the Hebrew equivalent of daddy or papa. It's an affectionate phrase a child uses of their father, papa, daddy. And God is giving you the spirit of adoption where you can say that to him, where you can say, Abba, Father. When you go to Israel today, you'll see the little kids calling out for their daddy. Abba, they'll say, or Ima for their mother. And so this is what God has done for you. He's predestined us for adoption to sonship through Jesus Christ in accordance with his pleasure and will, Ephesians 1:5 tells us. So you are adopted, not a sign. You are specifically chosen by God. But aren't we all, some would ask, children of God? You hear that said often. We're all God's children, right? Kind of. Let me explain. We are God's offspring, the Bible says, which means we're all created by God. We're all loved by God. But only those who have put their faith in Christ can truly say, I am a child of God. The Bible says, for as many as received him, to them he gave the power to become sons of God. And you know, you can be in a relationship with God, but not be in fellowship with God. Let me illustrate with a popular family drama. King Charles now, married Diana. They had two sons, Harry and William. And William is the heir to the throne. So there's an heir and a spare, I suppose. And if you follow the story, you know that King Charles is fighting cancer. He has a close relationship with William, his heir apparent. And they're in constant communication. And Harry has moved to California. So he's about 5,000 miles away from his father. Now, is Harry a royal son? Of course, he'll always be a royal son, just as William is. But one son has chosen to be in close fellowship and communication with his father. Another son has chosen not to. So that causes tension and pain, and it breaks the father's heart. I hope they patch things up because the window of reconciliation may not stay open forever. But the point of it is we choose what kind of relationship we want to have with the father. When we're away from him, it breaks his heart. He longs for communication with us. And if we will draw near to him, the Bible says he will draw near to us. So if you feel far from God, if you find yourself out of fellowship with God right now, the Father will welcome you with open arms if you'll turn from your sin and come to him.

0: Good reassurance from Pastor Greg Laurie today here on A New Beginning. It's from his new series called Unshakable. And not only will God welcome those who are coming back to Him, He'll welcome those who are coming to Him for the first time. That's a truth somebody needs to hear today, Pastor Greg.
1: That's right. The Bible says whoever will call upon the name of the Lord will be saved. So think of it this way. Maybe you're out in a riptide in the ocean and you can't get your footing and you're in trouble and you see a lifeguard. Call out for help and the lifeguard will rescue you. The same is true spiritually. You're drowning in your sin. You need help. Jesus will save you. He will rescue you, but you must call out to Him. And you know how you do that? You do it in prayer. So let me just lead you in a simple prayer, and you can pray this prayer after me. You can pray it out loud if you like. And this is where you are calling out to Jesus to save you. Just pray this. Lord Jesus, I know I'm a sinner. And I know you are the Savior who died on the cross for my sin and rose again from the dead. Now, Lord, I turn from my sin and I put my faith in you. Be my Savior, my Lord, be my God and my friend. I choose to follow you from this moment forward. In Jesus' name I pray. Amen. Hey, if you just prayed that prayer, I want you to know that Christ Himself has come to live inside of you. And I have a resource I want to send you. It's called the New Believer's Bible. So the New Believer's Bible is the New Testament in the New Living Translation with hundreds of notes that I wrote that will encourage you in this commitment you are making to follow Christ. 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But let me get this New Believer's Bible into your hands as quickly as possible. Here's Dave to tell you more.
0: 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Well, Pastor Greg, you preached a message called What I Would Tell My Younger Self, which is one of my favorite studies you've ever presented. What if you could have taken your younger self to a modern-day harvest crusade so he could see you, you know, the current you, preaching the gospel? What would young Greg have said about that experience?
1: Wow. Well, you know, in a way, I kind of got a sneak preview of it. Early in my life, two events that brought that about. One was shortly after I became a Christian, I went and saw Billy Graham preach at one of his crusades. And I even went forward in the invitation, even though I was already a Christian. I just wanted a closer look at this man that God was using. And I connected to what he was doing. I recognized in him a gift that God had placed in me to be an evangelist. And effectively, I said, that's what I want to do when I grow up. I was around 17 at the time. But then a little bit later, I was not in ministry yet. I was a graphic artist, but I ended up having an experience where I actually preached a little sermon before a crowd that had gathered at Pirates Cove Beach, where we did the baptisms back in the day. And it was not something I planned, but the Lord prompted me to proclaim the gospel. And I spoke to the people sitting up on the rocks. I invited people to come to Christ. Some did, and I even baptized them. So I didn't really get into preaching for a couple of more years, maybe 3 years after that. And I didn't start doing evangelistic events for many years after that. But I was given sort of a glimpse into my future, like the trailers you see in the movie theaters that show you what a film is about. It's almost as though the Lord was showing me, you're going to end up doing this. And that's exactly what I did. So if a younger Greg went to see an older Greg, he would say, whoa, what happened to his hair? And then he would say, Yeah, I knew the Lord was going to do something like this, and this is amazing, and I would give God the glory. So I tell this story and many more like it in this book called Jesus Revolution. Maybe you've seen the film. Have you read the book? So many people ask me so many questions like, wait, whatever happened to your mother? Did she ever come to the Lord? What happened to Lonnie Frisbee? What about this? What about that? All these questions. It's all in the book. And I want to send you this book, Jesus Revolution, for your gift of any size to help us continue to bring our ministry of a new beginning to more people around the world. 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
20: But just so you understand, you have a choice to make. Will you believe that God still does miracles? This gets really personal very quickly. That's why we read our Bible. See, I would suggest to you that conversion, new birth, that entry into the kingdom of God is such a remarkable supernatural event that nothing more dramatic than that will ever happen to you. Not the rapture, not the resurrection from the dead. They pale in significance to the magnitude and the scope of the new birth. So it feels bizarre to me to see people that believe in conversion, salvation, the new birth, and then they say God doesn't do miracles.
19: 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That's 855-577-2255. We're so glad you're here to listen. Today's program is part one of Pastor Allen's message called Stormproof Foundations, Lessons from Matthew. Tune in tomorrow to hear part two.
20: Jesus told us that storms would come to our lives. Now, you didn't really need Jesus to know that. But if he hadn't told you that, you'd be easy prey for some of those people that say if you love the Lord right and your faith is big enough, you'll be storm-free. It's a lie. It's a false gospel. It's not supported by Scripture. In fact, Jesus told us very clearly that the storms come to all of us. The differentiating factor is what our lives are founded upon. He said, if our foundation is in place, then when the storm comes, we will stand. If our foundations are inadequate or suspect, that when the storms come, our lives and all about them will collapse. Now, he has my attention with that. And so we're going to spend a few sessions looking at some things that will help to stormproof our lives. And I'm going to continue that in this session. We're going to do some lessons from Matthew. We're reading through Matthew right now, wherever you are in the reading plan with us. If you're on kind of the traditional venue, we're on Matthew chapter 10, and that's what I want to look at with you. But you know, I woke up New Year's morning. I love the beginning of the year. It's like the beginning of a semester. You know, that first day of a new semester, I wasn't behind. Nobody was ahead of me. I didn't need the teacher to grade on a curve. Life was good. I mean, I was completely up to speed. And it would usually last until about noon. Well, I've always enjoyed the beginning of the year and the fresh set of opportunities and the strength to meet a new year. And I woke up New Year's Day with the reports of a terror attack in New Orleans. And Kath and I turned on the television, and the first thing I heard was an FBI agent saying, "This is not a terrorist attack." Now, admittedly, I grew up in a barn in Tennessee. But if someone drives a truck at high speed into a street crowded with people, then gets out of the truck and opens fire on police officers, and attached to the truck is an ISIS flag, you don't have to be Deputy Dog to understand that's a terrorist attack. And I've been encouraging you for quite a season now to watch and listen and think and be prepared to act, not in anger or belligerence or violence, but we have to pay attention in a way we didn't in the past. Because clearly, some of the people controlling the messaging just think you're stupid. It's offensive to me. I mean, imagine that in any number of other contexts. It would be laughable if someone wearing a white hood with KKK painted on the back of it drove into a group of minority people. The first thing the people observing would say would not be, "This is not a racist event." Of course it is. Now, the motivations around all of that can be discussed and understood, but I think what we have to acknowledge is because of choices, because of manipulation, because of a diminishment of free speech, because of a burying of so much truth, there is a tremendous deterioration of trust amongst institutions and offices, which it is very, very important that we have trust in, which means that we're at a very critical juncture. The reason it's a part of the community of faith is we're the conscience of a culture, and we have to engage with what's happening in the culture or the deterioration will continue. It's like imagining there's no connection between your diet and your physical health. You say, "Well, I'm a spiritual person, so it doesn't matter what I eat. I'll be healthy." You're confused. In the same way, a church that's weak and anemic and not engaged and not watching and listening and thinking, not standing our post, not being light and salt, we diminish a culture to deterioration and ultimately collapse. There's a tremendous deterioration of trust in the FBI. I don't doubt there's good people there. I'm waiting to see them find their voices and be given opportunities, because for a good while, they have not been leading. The Justice Department, the Center for Disease Control, churches. Churches are as guilty on this front as any of those organizations that begin with letters. Big tech, social media. I know they entertain us, and we spend way too much time on those platforms, but they are filled not only with ungodly things and cooperating with ungodly things, but they practice censorship of the values that we hold as a part of our Judeo-Christian worldview. And the list goes on. They say, "Well, you know, I'll get concerned about it when it comes to our community." You're not watching. It was Christmas Day 2020 when there was an explosion on 2nd Avenue in Nashville. And I heard the august mayor of Nashville that afternoon say, "Really, there's nothing. There was just a few windows broken." They're just now completing the destruction of that block downtown. There were businesses that never reopened. And within 24 hours, they said to us, "There's nothing to see here. It's all complete. We understand the whole thing. Just look away." 2 years ago, we had a school shooting in Nashville. Children were killed. A transgender person, obviously someone who was not well, But there wasn't anything even closely resembling full disclosure. We've become so accustomed to it that we've stopped watching and listening. Well, I would submit to you that the pathway forward from here has to be different. We have to expect something different. Trust has to be earned. If you give trust when people have not proven themselves to be trustworthy, you're not kind or compassionate, you're foolish. Trust has to be established. I learned a principle when I was a child that I still think is pretty effective. When a mistake is made, acknowledge the mistake. And then we can move forward. I believe the season ahead of us will reflect a bit of New Year's Day. I don't know the extent, but I feel very confident that there's a time of confusion and chaos and disruption. I think there are powerful voices and influences that don't want to see the momentum of destruction disrupted amongst us. I think the intent for the diminishment of the Judeo-Christian worldview and the dismantling of America is intentional. Don't pray in our schools. Well, we stopped that because we weren't praying in our homes. I get it. To separate us from our historic culture and tell us that it's inappropriate or evil, and we've been quiet? Please understand that an election alone will not cause evil to relent. We're going to have to learn new responses, how to live in the authority of our faith, and that's more than just sitting in church when it's convenient. We're going to have to develop ourselves a new trust in God. God is moving in the earth. I choose to be a part of that. But to do that, I'll have to be willing to be different. I'll have to learn to trust Him and follow Him in new ways. People say to me frequently, I've heard it many, many, many, many times, well, you know, Alan, Pastor, I don't know what to do. I'm only one person. I just don't know what to do. Well, I do. I do. And I don't mean in arrogance, I know the solution to the whole thing or I have every detail worked out, but I do understand a response that would have positive consequences. What if we each one begin to honor God with new intentionality in our lives? Oh, you mean that? Yeah! What if we begin to honor the Creator of heaven and earth as if we believed He was real? If we removed Him from the category of a divine suggestion and we really began to imagine He was Lord again, it'll change everything. So while I would encourage you to watch and listen and think, I don't want you to be agitated, frightened, threatened. I want you to understand that the response of the people of faith is essential. And for this day, I intend to read my Bible daily. With God's help, if you miss a day, come see me. We'll re-engage. And I thought maybe just to add a bit of momentum with that, I would take a chapter from Matthew. It's part of our reading for this day, if you started the year with us. If you haven't, you can listen to the lesson when you get to Matthew chapter 10. Now, I know we all read the Bible differently. I don't really read my Bible in that daily plan, imagining that I'm going to get divine direction every day. Those people make me anxious. Do you have one of those friends? Every time I see them, you know, there's the Lord has spoken to them again. I mean, we read the same passage and they heard angels singing and they found things in the original language. And I'm like, I just read Matthew 10. And then they make me a bit worried, but there are times when I'll pick it up and it feels far more personal. So I don't want to put on you the burden of reading it the way I'm going to read it to you today. I don't think that's appropriate. I have a bit of an advantage. For on most of you, I have a few years head start. I had some technical training. I don't know how helpful it is, but I had some. I have the same kind of opportunity that the color commentators on a ball game have. They've been engaged perhaps more frequently than those of us who are just casual observers, and they give us the benefit of that. I believe that's what I can add, but my opinion didn't come down from the mountain carved in stone. When you read your Bible, it's not always about having the definitive explanation. It's about presenting yourself to the Lord and say, I would like to know you better.
19: We'll be right back. But first, Pastor Alan wants to share a limited edition commemorative set to help you celebrate God's faithfulness to our nation.
20: Hey, we're celebrating this year the 250th anniversary of the signing of the Declaration of Independence. What a wonderful privilege we have. You know, God has blessed our nation so many good things. People say to me, well, our whole history's not good. Well, folks, you know, my history's not great. Your family history's not perfect. But you love your family. You love your children. In spite of our weaknesses, well, our nation hadn't been perfect. But through that whole story, the goodness of God is evident. It still is. Let's ask God to bless America again.
19: 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Now, let's get back to Pastor Alan with this message called Stormproof Foundations, Lessons from Matthew. Tune in tomorrow to hear part two.
1: With that, let's step into Matthew 10. It's an amazing chapter to me. But most of the chapters you would hand me, I would tell you were amazing. Some of them are a little less dynamic when you get to Leviticus. But we'll work on that when we get there. I'll help. Matthew 10, He, Jesus, called His 12 disciples to Him, and He gave them authority to drive out evil spirits and to heal every disease and sickness. And these are the names of the 12 apostles. And then they're listed, Simon, who's called Peter, and Andrew, and James, and John, and Philip, and Bartholomew, and Thomas, and Matthew, and James, and Thaddeus, and Simon the Zealot, and Judas, who betrayed Him. I think the punchline in there is that introductory line. It's the thesis statement for this opening paragraph. Excuse me. Jesus called His 12 disciples to Him, and He gave them authority to drive out evil spirits and to heal every disease and sickness. Now, when I read that, I recognize there's a decision that has been pushed at me. And I believe it's very intentional on both Matthew and the Holy Spirit's part. I have to decide what I believe about that assertion. Was that something Jesus did in the first century? Or is that something Jesus is still doing in the 21st century? Because that's going to change everything. If you believe the Bible is a collection of tales and ideas of things that may or may not have happened in antiquity, but they have very little relevance for you today, it presents one set of things to you. If you imagine it's addressive literature and everything in it becomes a manual for our engagement with life today in the midst of the world we're facing, it becomes a very different thing for you. I'm of the opinion that what Jesus did for those 12 disciples, He's still doing in the world. Now, for full disclosure, there are schools of theology that disagree with me. They have a fancy label for that. It's called cessationism, from the word cease, meaning to stop. So there are people who have given their entire lives to studying the Bible that said that the supernatural, miraculous activity of God stopped with the apostolic age when the apostles died. Now, personally, I wouldn't give my life to studying a book that didn't have the dynamic relevance that it once did. But just so you understand, you have a choice to make. Will you believe that God still does miracles? This gets really personal very quickly. That's why we read our Bible. And the point, maybe you the first day you pick it up, you say, I'm not sure I believe that. I'm good with that. Keep reading. Keep reading. See, I would suggest to you that conversion, new birth, that entry into the kingdom of God is such a remarkable supernatural event that nothing more dramatic than that will ever happen to you. Not the rapture,
20: not the resurrection from the dead. They pale in significance to the magnitude and the scope of the new birth. So it feels bizarre to me to see people that believe in conversion, salvation, the new birth, and then they say God doesn't do miracles. Well, he doesn't do them in the way I want. He certainly doesn't follow my timeline. But the fact that I can't control God doesn't make him less God. In fact, it's an argument to the opposite. If I could control him, he wouldn't be God. I'll give you one verse to kind of support my perspective, and I typically don't argue scripture, so I would invite you not to do that either. I don't think it's, you can prove anything you want with a handful of verses. I'll give you an example. I read a story of a man that was looking for guidance, so he opened his Bible and he put his finger down. He said, God, I really need to know what to do today. And he looked and it said, Judas went and hanged himself. Not funny. And he said, well, that couldn't be God. So he closed his Bible, he opened it back up, and he put his finger down, and he said, go thou and do likewise. If you let me pull three verses from the Bible, I can prove anything I want to. Context makes a difference. That's why reading your Bible is so impactful, so important. But in Acts chapter 10, Peter, through a series of supernatural events, dreams, visions, angelic visits. I mean, there's a whole collection of things that caused Peter to arrive in a place Peter would have never have gone. A Gentile town dominated by Romans into the home of a Roman centurion. I mean, everything about it goes against the grain. And when Peter arrives in that place, the Holy Spirit is poured out upon the Gentiles, the Roman centurion and his household, in an identical fashion to what happened in Acts chapter 2 on the day of Pentecost. And Peter gives us his deduction from that, his conclusion from watching all of these supernatural things, and then he recognizes that God is doing something far beyond what he can do. And this is what he said. It's in your notes. It's Acts 10. Peter began to speak, and he said, I now realize how true it is that God does not show favoritism, but he accepts men from every nation who fear him and do what is right. Some of the older translations, it says God is no respecter of persons. Well, I would submit to you that what God would do in the first century, God will do in the 21st century. And that's a very important component as you're building your foundation. God still hears the prayers of his people. God is still engaged in some very dramatic ways in the midst of the people of faith. We depend upon that. I'm very grateful for the medical community. I'm very grateful for science. I don't want to diminish them. I depend upon them. But I don't want to trade the power of God for a scientific formula. Because God knows things that the scientists haven't figured out yet. I want to come back. That passage really leads us into a discussion about the Jewish people and anti-Semitism. When Peter says God doesn't show favoritism, but I don't want to take my time. Next session, God willing, I want to unpack that whole idea in some detail, because one of the greatest proponents, some of the greatest fuel for the hatred of the Jewish people has come from people standing under the umbrella of Christianity. And you need to understand why. If we're going to deconstruct it, and I believe we need to, we need to understand why, but not today. Next session, God willing. Verse 5, these 12 who Matthew just introduced you to, Jesus sent out with the following instructions. Don't go among the Gentiles, fancy word for people who aren't Jewish, or enter any town of the Samaritans. Go rather to the lost sheep of Israel. As you go, preach this message. The kingdom of heaven is near. Heal the sick, raise the dead, cleanse those who have leprosy, drive out demons. Freely you've received, freely give. Jesus is very clearly sending them out with an assignment that looks a lot like the ministry they've been watching him do. Whatever town or village you enter, search for some worthy person there and stay at his house until you leave. As you enter the home, give it your greeting. If the home is deserving, let your peace rest on it. If it's not, let your peace return to you. If anyone won't welcome you or listen to your words, shake the dust off your feet. When you leave that home or town, I tell you the truth, it will be more bearable for Sodom and Gomorrah on the day of judgment than for that town. I think one of the challenges we face is we understand intuitively not everybody's going to be receptive to the message about Jesus. Not everybody's going to want to read the Gospels with us. Not everybody's going to be happy that we read our Bible or we want to be identified with God. And because of that, we think, well, maybe I should be quiet. Maybe I should be respectful. We think it's something that's just emerged. And the clear presentation from Scripture is, folks, what we face is not new. It's not unique to the 21st century. Cancel culture is not new. They beheaded John the Baptist. They crucified Jesus. That's worse than being suspended from YouTube. Cancel culture is not new. The courage to identify as a follower of Jesus is demanded in every generation. Now, there's something liberating in that for me. Because when we see the contemporary challenges and the present day threats, you're tempted to think, oh, it's the end of the age. It's going to be horrible. I need a cave. But just a little bit of awareness of history and the generations who preceded us, I'm going, they've been using that tactic for a long time. Bother. Now, Matthew pushes on. In fact, on that topic, in verse 16, Jesus said, I'm sending you out like sheep among wolves. Excuse me. Jesus said that. He said, I'm sending you like sheep amongst wolves. That's a fancy way. If you're lunch meat, you got no hope. Sheep have no protection against a wolf. It's why you need a shepherd. They can't outrun them. They can't outthink them. They don't have any defensive weapons that will protect them. They are absolutely vulnerable if there's not an intervention. And Jesus said to his friends, I'm sending you out like sheep amongst wolves. Some of you say, you know, I work in a place where it's difficult to be a Christian. Or I live in this neighborhood and it's filled with godless people. Or my kids go to a school and it's not. Yeah. I'm sending you out like sheep among wolves. Therefore, so now he's going to give us a response. Be as shrewd as snakes and as innocent as doves. Be shrewd and innocent. That will take the leading of the Holy Spirit. Because I typically think I can either be shrewd or innocent, but it's hard to bundle that.
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0: Patrick was way behind on his IRS taxes.
21: I was in way over my head. The total amount ended up being somewhere just over $30,000. $30,000.
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21: 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They were going to basically, like, hang me completely out to dry.
0: He had to do something.
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0: Patrick's life quickly got a lot easier.
21: It was very easy. Pretty much hands off, you know. They picked up the ball and ran with it.
0: And how'd it go?
21: I couldn't believe it. I had to ask, like, two or three times. I saved an incredible amount of money.
0: How does Patrick feel about Optima?
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24: 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California's progressives are eyeing other people's money again. The proposed Billionaire Tax Act would amend the state constitution to impose a one-time 5% tax on residents with a net worth above $1 billion. Supporters say it's just a one-time levy for worthy causes, but experience says one-time rarely means one-time, and the unintended consequences are real. The measure has yet to go before voters, but the threat alone has already pushed almost 40% of California's billionaire wealth out of the state. gone. 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

0: The following program, Put God First, is the ministry of Chaplain and Bible Teacher Celeste Casey.
1: I'm Chaplain Celeste Casey, reminding you in everything you do, put God first, and He will direct you and crown your

Well, I praise God for each and every one of you. And this day, whatever day you're listening and whatever moment you're listening in, I speak a blessing over you. I ask God, Father, bless each and everyone listening. Meet them at the deepest, the darkest, the most difficult point of their greatest need, the need that only you know, Lord, and do what only you can do. Lord, so many times we, as your people, we smile on the outside, but somewhere deep inside is a disappointment, is a pain, is something that no one can see but you. But Father, this day, have your way, heal, deliver, set free each and every one so that we may walk in the newness and walk in the abundance that Jesus died to give us. In Jesus' name, amen, amen. I pray that over you, and I speak God's blessings of peace and prosperity, provision, whatever is needed. Take heart this day. God sees you for you. He sees the you that no one else sees. He sees you more than you see you. He does that for each of us. So this day, put away disappointment that came from others. This day, focus on what God is going to do and believe it and receive it in Jesus' name. Well, today, maybe you've already guessed, but what the Holy Spirit has on my heart for us to talk about is, you know, it's what I call sometimes we're waiting for these breakthroughs, we're waiting for our blessing, and you know what? It is sometimes the distraction that the enemy uses to block right in front of our face sometimes is the blessing. Right in front of our face sometimes is the moment, the breakthrough, and all of a sudden there's a blockage. And sometimes we don't even see it, but it's right there. And you know what sometimes it is? Disappointment. Disappointment. See, sometimes we go through something and you know what? We are so devastated and disappointed and we're just like, no, I don't understand. I thought it would be one way, but it's not that way. You know, what is disappointment? Disappointment is that feeling. Remember, it's an emotion. It's a feeling of dissatisfaction that the results that you expected, your expectations were not realized. See, sometimes we don't, you know, sometimes what's so sad is I talk to people all the time and many of us, if we're not careful, fall into this where after time that you're disappointed because, you know, this happened or this one let you down or it didn't work the way you were told it would work. It didn't work. Your expectations weren't met. And so many times you listen and people will say, and everybody has been through this. All of us have had a moment like this that all of a sudden it's like, well, you know, I guess I just learned something. I set my expectations too high, you know, so, I'm just going to never expect. I'm just going to, you know, I'm going to set my bar low. You know, I'm not going to really, you know, expect anything. And so if I don't expect, I won't be disappointed. People say that all the time. People say that all the time. People set their expectations low. You know, like, well, if it's really low, then, you know, whatever happens, if it's better than if it's better than my low expectation, then I'll just assume it was good. Think about that for a minute. That's not how our God operates. Think about that. We are children

0: of the Most High God, God who has all authority, God who has everything, everything. He is over everything and everyone. Really? I mean, God didn't set his expectations of us low, and yet he knew that we would mess up. Think about something. You know, I love to go all the way back to in the beginning God. And in the beginning in creation, every single verse that talks about what God created, he created the heavens and the earth, and then he created the this and that and light and day and animals, everything God created, including mankind, including Adam, Eve, humans, everything. After God created, it literally says God spoke it, okay? And when he spoke it, it was so. Boom, creation happened. But then it says, in every case, then it says, and then he took a look. And when he looked, he saw and he said, and it was good. Everything God creates is good. Every good thing in your life or my life, that God did it. See, sometimes people will say, oh, aren't you lucky? Luck has nothing to do with it. Aren't we blessed? We are a blessed people, blessed by Almighty God. Blessed because he chooses to be our Father. You see, when we go through these feelings of disappointment, and again, we have all gone through it. I was talking to somebody in the workplace just literally days ago that was all excited one moment. Oh, wait, you know, now there was a new boss and there were some new opportunities and there was a new position created. And this person thought, oh, it's just that position, everything about it, every sentence in how it's described is perfect for me. I'm like the only person in the entire company that could do this job. This is mine. And that was what this person thought. And that was their expectation that they gave themselves, right? But then they applied for it. And then they were getting anxious, and so they reached down and they said, any decisions yet? And they were fully expecting, I don't know, they thought maybe they would be told, oh, yes, well, you know, it's going to go to you. We're just going to have to, you know, wait a few days before we announce. That's what this person thought. Now, we've all been there where we pretty much thought it was in the bag. Whatever it is we were expecting, yeah, that's going to be mine. Yeah, for sure. Oh, it's, I got this. Well, here's the thing. Then that person was told, oh, you know what? I'm sorry. We decided to go a different direction. So no, we actually made some adjustments on what will be needed. And we actually brought someone in from outside to fulfill that. Well, you can imagine the devastation, the disappointment. And see, here's a key thing of why I'm talking about disappointment today. Because we've all faced it. We've all dealt with it. But when you're disappointed, if you're not careful, if you don't just turn it over to God, you see, what can happen is little by little, it chips away at your heart and at your spirit. And pretty soon you become bitter. Pretty soon you're angry, you're bitter. And then your attitude begins to change. And you know, there are people that will look at you and say, wow, you know, they used to be so happy or so not, gee, I wonder what happened to that person. Oh my gosh, look at that attitude. Or, oh, here they come. They always have something rude to say or, oh. But that's not who you are. That's not who God created you to be. Remember, we're designed and created in his image. And if you think about it, let me go back again. There's Adam and Eve, and God said, oh, it's good, but wait a moment. It was good, but then Eve decided to have a conversation with a snake who convinced her to do something God never told her, to go a whole different direction, and then took it another step further, and then Adam joined in and went the same way. So when God said, hey, Adam, Eve, where are you? Because he was used to having a one-on-one, you know, communicating and relating and spending quality time with these people every day. But all of a sudden they were hiding. See, all of a sudden they were doing, you know, they realized, oh no, wait a minute. Oh no, this is not good. This isn't, oh no. They were even disappointed in themselves. Let's be honest. They realized God hadn't set them up in that situation. They had stumbled up on something and didn't see it coming. And now what? So now that, what is disappointment with? Now they're in fear, right? They're afraid of God who created them and always showed them love and was always, always giving them reasons to anticipate the best. But here's what we need to learn. Remember, we're created in God's image. So who was the first person disappointed? God. God had created all this stuff, all this that he had created and said, "Ooh, it is good." And man was his ultimate creation. Oh, wow, yes. And then Adam and Eve dropped the ball. I mean, can you imagine being God in that moment? He had seen them go through it. He had seen the conversation Eve had. He knew what was happening. Wow. They didn't live up to his expectation. But you know what? God didn't just lash out and, oh, you know what? You're such a disappointment. See, when we're disappointed, when somebody does something we don't expect and we feel like they dropped the ball on us, they let us down. See, if we're not careful, we get to lashing out. You know, you abandon them. You go through all this stuff. But wait a minute. God never stopped loving Adam and Eve. Disappointment after disappointment. Wow. Yeah, David's awesome. He trusts God and he takes out Goliath. And then the same David, oh, he trusts God. God makes him king of Israel and God gives him all this amazingness and is always there for him. But look at how many times David was a disappointment. He was a disappointment as a father with his children. He didn't do his best. He didn't step up when he should have stepped up. He was a disappointment as a man and as a husband. He was out there taking somebody else's wife and killing the guy just to try to cover it up. David was a disappointment in many ways, but yet God still said David was a man after his heart. You see, God continuously looked at his children time and time again. You can go through all, oh my goodness, from the beginning all the way through the Bible. Look, there's Peter. Look, Jesus, I see you. I'm going to walk on water. I'm walking out to you. And then Peter drops his eyes for a second. What a disappointment. But you see, Jesus didn't throw away that relationship right there. Jesus didn't say, oh, that's that Peter. Oh, no, then when Peter cried out, Jesus, save me, I'm drowning. Jesus, in that moment, he was right there beside Jesus on dry land. Jesus is on the cross between two thieves. It tells us these people were thieves. It tells us these people had committed heinous crimes that literally had given them the death sentence. But then there was the one that was beside Jesus. The one, he was like, hey, it is what it is. Ha, ha, ha. Do what you will. Disappointing. But then there was the other one who said, I deserve to be here. But Jesus, you don't. And in that guy's last breath, he said, Jesus, remember me. And Jesus could have said, you are such a disappointment. The Father had great plans for you, but look at you now. Jesus didn't do that. No. Jesus said, today you will be with me in paradise. So you see, the disappointments come. You remember Jesus told us over in John 16:33, I have said things to you, these things to you, that in me you will have peace. in the world, you will have tribulation, meaning you will have some trouble. It's going to go bad out there a lot. And we're living in it, aren't we? Aren't we living in these days when we see it going bad every hour of the day somewhere? But then Jesus said in that verse, but take heart, I have overcome the world. See, Jesus himself said, you're going to have a lot of disappointments. It's a lot is going to go down that you didn't anticipate, that you didn't sign up for, that you didn't expect. It's going to go ways you didn't think. But then in the same moment, he said, but take heart. Don't focus on that. Focus on, I have overcome the world. See, back in Proverbs 3:5 is so powerful, and it's so simple, and it is in its own way. If we could just sort of learn to live our life, even in that particular verse, oh, how it would change so many things in how we handle our lives, how we handle things. See, it just literally says it's so simple. Trust in the Lord with all your heart, all your heart. And do not lean on your own understanding. See, things happen all the time that we don't understand. We look at some of these things going on and we're like, I don't get it. I don't know what happened. You know, I was talking to somebody the other day that said, well, I believe in God. I know that in my heart there is God, and I believe Jesus died for our sins. But I don't get him. I mean, there's all these things that happen. I don't get it. But you know what I thought about? And I shared with this person. I said, well, I enjoy art, you know, colors and textures and all these things. I enjoy the beauty of art. And so for me, I love looking at a sunrise, a sunset, looking at the clouds. But you know what? I have often thought myself, wow, Lord, you make the clouds are, there's so many different kinds of clouds and they look totally different all the time. And when you look at a sunrise or a sunset, even in all the beautiful colors, God does something unique every time. He doesn't just, okay, turn the page and now it's the same color as it was yesterday at this exact time. No, God is always doing something new. And yet, because God is God and he is sovereign, we don't always understand. You know what? We don't understand, why is the sky blue? Why is it not, you know, why is it not purple? Why is it not, you know, something else? It is what it is because that's how God designed it. God is sovereign. God makes decisions and he doesn't have to ask our permission. Sometimes we think, well, Lord, this person, they're God. I don't, what happened? But you see, God knows our end from the beginning. See, God knows what's ahead when we don't. When we don't have a clue, like, what's coming up next, Lord? But God knows. And maybe what he knows is it's better to be finished now because you're really not going to be prepared for what's ahead. There's other times that, remember, he does multiple things at one time. There are times that we can see a tragedy and be so devastated and like, what possible good could come from this, Lord? But you know what that we don't see? Think about it. Even if it's something on the news that's catastrophic and people you've never even met, but in that moment when you hear it, think about this for a minute. How many people can hear something and something, you know, oh my goodness, oh, they're missing. Oh my goodness, this just happened. And cry out, oh God, Lord, have mercy. See, for some people, that's the only time they pray. Did you know that? For some people, they don't even really stop and pray for themselves a lot of times. They just whine on about what's going on. But let something happen. And sometimes in that moment, they'll reach out to reconnect with God. And so God can use that moment and kind of revamp them, refresh their relationship with God, bring them back. See, sometimes people are prodigal and don't even realize they're just out there. You know, yeah, I grew up in church. Yeah, I know God. Yeah, yeah, yeah. And then all of a sudden they're a hot mess. And truthfully, they don't even know how to get out from under being the hot mess, but they didn't ask God. But then sometimes in that same person, something will happen. And it may not happen to them. It may happen to them, but it may happen to somebody they don't even know. And in that moment, you know, look at how sometimes it'll show you. I saw recently these two homeless men living in the park, living on the street, but they saw a fire. They saw literally not just smoke, but flames shoot out from someone's home. And they immediately, they didn't get caught up in their situation. They ran to the situation and they called everybody in the immediate vicinity. They knocked on doors, whatever it took. They used a fire extinguisher, whatever it took to get everybody out safely. And so then when the firefighters came, yes, they were able to extinguish the fire, and it was a loss. The whole building went up in flames, but no lives were lost because these men, who everybody else would have probably said, huh, what a disappointment. They're living on the street. What's going on with that? They themselves, I'm sure this is not their plan every day to live there on the street, on the side of the road pretty much. But God had a plan and used them mightily. And they were where God needed them to be in the moment. So you see, we gotta quit. Quit being disappointed, focusing on it didn't turn out like I wanted. Maybe what you wanted or what I wanted wasn't what God had planned. Remember, he says in Jeremiah 29:11, I know the plans I have for you. God said, I know the plans I have for you. And their plans, they're for good, not for evil. They're plans to prosper you, to give you a hope and a future. Just because we don't understand the plan, God does. He already knows it. And then here's the thing. When we are in that moment of disappointment, remember over in Psalm 34:18-19, the Lord is near to the brokenhearted, and he saves the crushed in spirit. Many are the afflictions of the righteous. See, he lets us know many times we're going to have this disappointment and be hurt and devastated. That's part of that. Remember what Jesus said? He overcame the world. It's going to happen. Don't worry about it. But see, even in this verse, when he says many are the afflictions of the righteous, but look what he said over in Psalm, but the Lord delivers him of them all. So see, let's not focus on the disappointment. Let's not focus on being dissatisfied and the unrealized expectations. And let's quit lowering our expectations. Let's raise the bar. Let's remember whose we are. We expect the best because our Father is God Almighty. And our God looks out for us. Our God never leaves us or forsakes us. The world will disappoint, but God never lets us down. So, you know, we need to, this day, just as I prayed, this day, let's lay down that disappointment that's in your heart. Sometimes it's been there for years. Something didn't work out the way you thought for years. Years ago, the marriage didn't work out. Years ago, the job didn't work out. The kids didn't turn out the way you thought. All these things and stuff and things that are disappointing to you that you thought, but it didn't measure up to your thoughts. But let's lay that at the foot of the cross. And let's, like Jesus said, let's remind ourselves, Jesus overcame the world. God himself let us know he will deliver us of all these things. So, you know what? Let's pray. Heavenly Father, we thank you. We absolutely thank you that in our deepest, most devastating, disappointing moments, you're always with us, no matter what's going on. Those three young men were in a fiery furnace. They didn't sign up for that, but you were there and you delivered. Daniel, he was even friends with the king, and the king put him in there with all those lions to be devoured, but you were with him. See, we need to remind ourselves, Holy Spirit, help us to trust and trust and trust only in our God and not get caught up in lowering expectations because we're trusting ourselves or trusting in humans. So have your way, oh God. do what only you can do. And we say yes and amen to whatever your will is in Jesus' name. Amen, amen, and amen. Because when we forget the disappointment, lay it down at the cross and grab hold to the hand that of the God who loves us, who holds us in the palm of his hand, when we grab hold and don't let go, that is how we put our God first. I'm gonna put God first. God
1: first. I put nothing else in the way. 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
2: You are about to hear the following inspirational message as delivered by Mother V.A. Hamilton, God's servant. Please listen carefully, and at the end of the program, the announcer will give you our address. Thank you, and may God bless you.
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0: Hallelujah. 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Thy rod and thy staff, they comfort me. 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And I will dwell in the house of the Lord forever. Amen.
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But God is faithful, who will not suffer you to be tempted above that ye are able, but will with the temptation also make a way to escape. Hallelujah! That ye may be able to bear it. 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

0: 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Lord, Lord, I do believe I will be just like the Lord every day. He that hath the ear, what? Let him hear what the Spirit saith unto the churches. What are you saying? A lot of times we use scriptures for the sinners, but in Revelation, God is using this word for his church. Do you hear me tonight? Oh, bless the Lord. Dear hearts, this is very serious. This is the hour to come clean with our conscience. Come on, church. Hallelujah. Your conscience, God has control over, and he's letting you know the things that he is displeased with. Through his word, he's giving you a chance. Oh, right now, I want to stop. But when I step out the door, do I go right back to the same things that God is working on my conscience about? Lord, help me. Lord, help me. Lord, help me. Help me, Jesus. Help me, Jesus. I need to come clean now with my consciousness. I need to come clean now with my creator. Come on. And my creator is the Spirit of God. Nobody see what I'm doing, what I'm thinking, where I'm going. Hallelujah. Who I'm with. Glory be to God. But God's Spirit. Woo! Good God Almighty is taking note and sending notice. Here tonight, shape yourselves up and get yourself right with God. Give the Lord some hand praise in this house. Hallelujah. Woo! Well, God is real tonight. His Spirit is everywhere. Hallelujah. Now, dear hearts, I just want to give you what God gave me today. We will give an account. We will give an account for continuing in sinful practices before the Eternal. He said to me, the Eternal is the King of Kings and the Lord of Lords. There will not be no unconditional love on that day. He said, because I will be judging you for what you have already done and the time that I've given you to change and do what I tell you to do. Give God some praise on this thing. My God, it will make me change. Woo! Lord God of heaven, have mercy on me right now. I said, I want to be just like the Lord every day. I do believe he's getting ready to come, church. His word is being fulfilled. And I'm crying out now, Lord, help me to get rid of my fleshly lust.
1: Hallelujah.
0: Hallelujah. Yes. Sin is nothing but a pacifier. It will not help you on judgment day. Come on, church. Romans 14 and 12 says, so then every one of us shall give an account of himself to God. Oh, yes. Our perseverance is our faithfulness, dear hearts. And our faithfulness now have to be in Christ Jesus. And when our faithfulness is in Christ Jesus, we will be manifested before the throne of God. In prayer, I was repenting. I said, God, you gave me this word today. And today, I was just repenting. I was saying, oh, Lord Jesus. Oh, God, help me. Search me, oh, God. Search me, oh, God. and know my heart. Try me and know my thoughts, and see if there be any wicked way, cruel behavior in me, and lead me in the way everlasting. Let's say, search me, O God. Come on, search me, O God. Say it from your heart. Search me, O God. And know my heart. Try me. And know my thoughts. And know my thoughts. As I brought the word on yesterday, so a man thinketh, so is he. Oh my God, you are what you think. Because your thoughts are your belief. Give God some praise in this house. Woo. Lord, help us, help us, help us. Their hearts, their hearts, their hearts. That's Psalms 139, 23 and 24. Oh, Lord, I'm stirred here. I am stirred because there will be a great day where God will give rewards and punishments to men according to their works, whether you agreed with him or whether you disagreed. Hallelujah, with the word of God. Did you hear what I said? Did you hear it? I said he's going to give rewards and he's going to give what? Punishments. Keep that in your head. Glory be to God. Every time, hallelujah, you do something and don't confess it and hold on to it and think you're going to get away with it, he said you're going to give an account of it. Oh, Lord. I heard Romans 13 and 12 say the night is far spent. The day is at hand. Let us therefore cast off the works of darkness and let us put on the armor of light. Dear hearts, I got to cast off the works of darkness. And as I was writing that, the works of darkness, he said, unjust behavior. He said, filthy thoughts. I said, oh my God, help me, Jesus. Hallelujah. Hallelujah. In order to put on the armor of light, first of all, I'm going to have to cast off the works of darkness. He said, your thoughts is what determines your belief. What you sit down and meditate on and allow, praise God, to amuse your mind and your heart. Glory be to God, that is your belief. That is the reason the Apostle Paul believed in the Lord's return. Do you? I said, Lord, yes. He said, do you believe? I said, Lord, I believe. He said, do you believe in the truth? I said, Lord, I believe in the truth. He said, well, don't get offended with the truth. Oh, my God. Oh, my God. Lord, help me here. I say to you right now, the Apostle Paul believed in the word of God. He believed in the return to come. He believed that Jesus was coming to take his church to heaven. Do we believe it? Do we believe it? Do we believe it? Oh, are we giving in to our flesh down here on this earth? Hallelujah. Are we denying ourselves for Christ's sake? Do we believe we got to be ready right now? If he was to come right now, I don't have to wonder, am I ready? I got to be ready. Church, Jesus, Jesus. Jesus said, I will come again. Lord, help me. St. John 14 and 3, Jesus said, and if I go and prepare a place for you, I will come again and receive you unto myself, that where I am, there ye shall be also. Come on, church. You get ready for work. You get ready for your doctor's appointments. You get ready for whatever else you want to do. Come on with me, church. We got to get ready. He's giving an appointment right now. He said, get your lives right and start looking for me. He said, behold, I come quickly. Quickly. Oh, my soul say, yes, Lord. Hallelujah. Do you believe he's coming back for you? He's not going to make a mistake and pick you up. You're going to meet the quota or else. Lord, dear hearts, our Lord and Savior Jesus Christ, our Messiah, has a place prepared for all of his followers. Come on, deny yourself for Christ's sake. Come on, church. Hallelujah. Our believing in denying ourselves, this is what empowers. Our separation from worldly cares. Give God some praise in this house. Woo! Hooray! Hallelujah! Hallelujah! Dear hearts, I believe somebody preached in here. I heard it somewhere. A prepared place for a prepared people. Wasn't that preached here? Amen. Hallelujah. Now this is our hope. This is our hope. That the Lord Jesus will return. No, we're looking forward to so many other things. We're believing. Glory be to God. It's going to come to pass. Oh, but my friends, my sisters and brothers. Woo! Jesus could come at any time. Hallelujah, Messiah. Woo! Glory be to God. The Lord Jesus will return. And only the righteous and the holy will be with him forever. Those that are looking for him. I didn't know it was going to come today. We've been saying it, but he did come. You don't want to be left here to say those words. Lift up your eyes. Look out on the field. Come on. The harvest is ripe. Hallelujah. And God is speaking through this message here tonight. He says, I want my people to see in Revelation 22:13-14, I am Alpha and Omega, the beginning and the end, the first and the last. Blessed are they that do his commandments, that they may have right to the tree of life and may enter through the gates into the city. Heaven is greater than anything that we desire to do here tonight. Oh, yes. Come on, let's get excited for the return of Jesus. Did y'all just hear what I said? Glory be to God. I said, get excited. Jesus is getting ready. He said, behold, I come quickly. Dear hearts, there will be a judgment for all believers, whether it's good or bad. Yep, Lord. 1 Corinthians 3:14-17 says, if any man work abide which he have built thereupon, he shall receive a reward. If any man work shall be burnt, he shall suffer loss. Be he himself shall be saved, yet so as by fire. Know ye not that ye are the temple of God, and that the Spirit of God dwells in you? If any man defile the temple of God, Lord have mercy, him shall God destroy, for the temple of God is holy. Let's say holy.
2: Holy.
0: Which temple ye are. The hasten of Christ's appearance now is giving us warning. As I get ready to leave you, Wherefore he saith, awake thou that sleepeth. Come on now. And arise from the dead. And Christ shall give thee light. I'm praying, church, to give up all of my excuses. Pray for me, church. Pray for me. Glory be to God. I really mean this from the bottom of my heart. Making amends for the things. Hallelujah. Hallelujah. That I do. Come on. Yes, to tell it just like it is. Hallelujah. Awake thou that once sleepeth. Come on. Come on. Arise from the dead. Get up and shake yourself and say, I don't want this no more. It's not worth it. Jesus could come anytime. And Christ shall give thee light. Will show you the way. Ephesians 5:14. Dear heart says, I leave you tonight. I come to encourage us tonight to accept duty of God's holiness in our lives for our soul. Our soul got to live somewhere. I feel this thing is so serious here. Hallelujah. And I hope that I stirred up your pure minds here tonight. Glory be to God. Dear hearts, it's time to break off from sin. You know what you're doing. You know what you're doing. Because if God's spirit is on the inside, it's giving you a warning. Oh, it's telling you. Hallelujah. Glory be to God. It's warning you from time after time. Don't walk over God. Don't reject the spirit of God. It's time to repent now. It's time to shake yourselves. It's time to turn away from rejecting the light of God. What is happening? The light of God is shining on us right now. But oh, when Jesus come, hallelujah. Hallelujah, dear hearts, we better be ready. Oh, we better be ready. Oh, we have to be ready. It's not worth it tonight. That's the reason he says, he that hath an ear, he that hath an ear, let him hear. The Lord is talking. The Lord is speaking here tonight. He that hath an ear, let him hear. Can you hear? Give God some praise for your hearing. I can hear. Lord, I thank you. Lord, I thank you. Lord, I praise you. I praise you for allowing us to hear tonight. Oh, hallelujah. He that hath an ear, let him hear what the Spirit saith unto the churches. Time to be saved, dear hearts. From yourselves. Oh, we want to go witnessing to everybody else. But let us start witnessing to ourselves. Give the Lord a hand praise on that. Come on, come on, come on, come on. Let us listen to what God is saying. He's calling the church now to be ready. Time to pray in revival. To live righteous lives. Lord, I want to be righteous. Come on. Lord, I want to be righteous. Oh, not self-righteous now. Oh, but I want to be righteous. I want to do what the Lord tell me to do. Come on, church. Come on. Help us, Lord. Help us, Lord. Help us. In the name of Jesus, I want to value my salvation. Head of us, he said, time of termination. Time of a cutoff point. And time for free admission is getting ready to be taken from this earth. Lord God of heaven and earth. Oh, my God, my God, my God. He tells me to read it again. Oh, behold, I come quickly. Blessed is he that keepeth the sayings of the prophecy of this book. Verse 12. And behold, I come quickly, and my reward is with me. To give every man according, oh, bless God, as his work shall be. I am Alpha and Omega, the beginning and the end. Ah, you're not going to get around him. Ah, the first and the last. Last, he says, he that testifieth these things, saying, surely I come quickly. My God, pray to be ready. Ooh. Amen. Even so, come, Lord Jesus. Did you hear that? Even so. I agree with it. What about you? I agree with that. Even so, come what? Lord Jesus. Dear hearts, I love you tonight. Let's lift our hands in prayer. Father, in the name of Jesus, I thank you for this word. The word of life that was given to us. Letting us know the hastening of Christ's appearing. Letting us know we as believers, let us look for your return. Hallelujah.
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